0: fine. Matthew 5. Now, we'll go back and forth. Just the first part of each verse. You start.
1: Okay. Blessed are the poor in spirit.
0: Blessed are they that mourn.
1: Blessed are the meek.
0: Blessed are they which do hunger and thirst after righteousness.
1: Blessed are the merciful.
0: Blessed are the pure in heart.
1: Blessed are the peacemakers.
0: Blessed are they which are persecuted for righteousness' sake. Hmm. Do you see it?
1: See what?
0: The journey, Brandon. When we realize we are inadequate or poor in spirit, we move on to the next step in the journey. We mourn. Cry out to God, which makes us meek, which then whets our appetite to hunger and thirst for more.
1: Okay.
0: Oh, and it gets better still. The more we grow in righteousness, the more we are willing to give mercy to others who don't deserve it. And the more merciful we become, the better our eyesight.
1: Huh?
0: When we're pure in heart, we get to see God. And we begin to see others, like Lewis, the way that God sees them. The more mercy, the better the eyesight, and the more we're able to bring healing to relationships. We become what Jesus calls a peacemaker. And that is the journey, my friend.
1: Wait. What about the one you left out?
0: Persecution. Ah, and this is the end and the beginning, you see. The end of the old journey, which takes you back to the beginning of a new journey, where you start all over again, being humble, being poor in spirit.
1: Doesn't sound like fun.
0: Well, I didn't say it was a fun journey, but it is a necessary one if you want to grow into all that God has for you.
1: I think this is the part where you give me a book to read.
0: I think you are one perceptive young man. Now, let me see, where is it? Yes. All right, now take this and see me in the morning. It's good for your eyesight.
1: The Boy of Mount Rigi.
0: It's one of my favorite books.
1: But aren't they all your favorite books?
0: I say again, you are one perceptive young man. Now, enjoy.
1: The Boy of Mount Rigi, Chapter 1.

0: where are we going?
1: I need to get some supplies at the store.
0: But, Pa, I thought we were short of money.
1: We are.
0: Oh. No, I don't want to do this again.
1: You'll do what I say, Clapham.
0: Oh, Pa, please. It scares me.
1: You'll do it anyway. Now, come on. All right. You see those gold hair clips at the end of the counter?
0: Yeah.
1: I'll distract the clerk. You swipe them.
0: Hair clips?
1: It's for your Ma's birthday.
0: Oh, you're getting them from Ma?
1: Shh. Here he comes.
2: Oh, well, hello, Norman.
1: Hello.
2: So what might you be looking for today?
1: Do you have any fishing line?
2: Well, I do, as a matter of fact. It's in the back. I'll be right with you.
1: Go get it.
0: Pa, I...
1: No more of this. Hurry.
0: I can't do this. Ma would like these.
2: Well, now I have this here. It just came in. It's very adorable.
0: I can't.
1: How much?
2: That'd be 3 pence.
1: That's a little too expensive. I'm going to head over to Smith, see if they got any.
2: Ah, well, you're not going to find the same quality, you know.
1: Smith's got plenty of good line. I'll see you, sir.
2: All right. Goodbye, then.
1: You got it?
0: No.
1: What? You had lots of time.
0: Pa, I don't feel right taking what's not mine.
1: Since when do you got scruples? Stealing's in your blood, boy. Ain't no escaping it. Your grandpa was a thief, too. One of the best. Now, look here. You'll take them clips, or you feel the whip when we get home, you hear?
0: Yes, sir.
1: Now, look. We got that clerk all suspicious. Oh, I forgot. I was looking for a new shovel.
2: Oh.
1: Mine broke yesterday, and I got lots of planting to do this week.
2: Well, yes, I've got a few right over there by the rigs.
0: This is wrong. I know this is wrong.
1: What about that one behind you?
2: Oh, yeah, I forgot about this one.
0: Someday, I'm gonna stand up to him.
1: You know, I was looking for something a little heavier than this. I'll check at Smith's. I'll see you.
2: Oh.

0: waiting to become friends.
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4: Ma? Ma, we're home!
5: Massey, you here?
6: I'm here.
5: I'm not smelling supper.
6: Well, we don't have nothing.
5: Then you spend the day finding something. You expect me to go hungry, woman?
6: I thought you were going fishing today.
5: They weren't biting. Now make something up.
4: Hey, Ma. I know it's your birthday, and we want to get...
5: No more talking, boy. Come with me.
4: What is it? I was going to give Ma our clips.
5: I changed my mind. There are other things we could get with those. More important things. We can barely afford food in this place.
4: Oh, but Pa, it would make her so happy.
5: So would food. Now hand them over. I'll go sell them.
4: You're gonna go get rum with it.
5: Watch your mouth. Ain't none of your business what I do with it. Now go catch some fish. We need something for supper.
4: Yes, sir.

0: How do you do it, Clapham? How do you catch so many more fish than I do? We're using the same bait, our lines are side by side, and you've landed 5 fish already.
1: You see, Harry, you gotta know how to humor them. Now, you may be a prince at reading and writing, but for fishing, diving, and shooting, well, it just comes by nature. Oh, here's another one. Got him!
0: You got quite a supper. Your father's gonna be happy.
1: He ain't never happy for me.
0: Why not? You're a master fisherman.
1: You don't know nothing about my father. He makes me fetch and carry for him till I'm tired as a dog. He makes me lie for him and steal for him. If I don't, I get the whip.
0: Well, sometimes my dad gets on me about stuff.
1: Look, you don't know what you're talking about. You have a home. I live in a hell.
0: I'm sorry.
1: You know, you have good things ahead of you. I'll live as a criminal my whole life.
0: Why do you say that?
1: That's all I know. My pa's taught me all about thieving.

0: It's in my blood, and there ain't no escaping it.
1: Oh, no, that's not true, Clapham.
0: Yes, it is. My grandpa was Felix Hale. He was the best of thieves, but he died in a shipwreck on his way to prison. My pa learned thieving from him, and I learned it from pa. I suppose when I have a son, I'll be the biggest thief of all of us.
1: Clapham, I'm gonna tell you something, and I doubt I'll say it just right, but there's something I've learned. The good book says if any man belongs to Christ, his old life just passes away. No one has to be a prisoner of their bloodline. You know what? One day, you're gonna go away and make something of yourself. And then you'll come back here to Mount Rigi and prove to everybody that they were wrong about you.
0: You really believe that, Harry Davis, don't you?
1: With all my heart. You can't imagine what God has planned for you. He's gonna use you to do great things. I just know it.
0: Me? Do great things? That'll be when the sky falls and we catch larks, I guess.
1: All you gotta do is trust God and walk straight. With Him, all things are possible.
0: Yeah, I don't know, Harry. I'm not one for religion at all.
1: No. It's not about religion. It's about a heavenly Father who loves you.
0: Yeah.
1: Come on. It's getting dark and we best be getting home. You've got a lot of fish to fry.
0: And you've got, one.
1: Yeah, my sisters are going to have a great time poking fun at my little minnow. Come on, let's get home.
0: Hey, well, why don't you take some of mine?
1: No, you need those for your family.
0: Hey, I can always get some more. Now, you on the other hand.
1: Oh, all right.
0: Okay, thanks.
2: Mother, will we be eating soon?
3: Oh, Harry is still fishing, Lucy.
2: That's what we're having for dinner? Whatever Harry catches?
3: Yes. What's the matter?
2: Nothing, Mother.
4: Ah, Lucy's remembering the meal we had the last time Harry went fishing. Minnows don't fry real well.
3: Oh, Annie, what is important is that your brother is industrious. In all work, there's profit, you know.
2: Well, I hope whatever profit he makes, we can eat. I'm hungry.
3: Well, even if Harry does come back with little, let us show him that we're thankful that he tried.
2: Yes, Mother. But do you think it would be all right if I took Papa's rifle and hunted for a turkey real quick? Just in case.
3: Oh, Lucy!
5: I'm home.
3: Harry!
4: Did you bring home any fish?
5: I did.
2: More than one?
5: Will four be enough for our meal?
3: Oh, look at those! Yes, it will. Oh, thank you, Lord, for your provision. Look at that, Harry. Big ones, too. Your fishing skills are improving so much.
5: Well,
2: you are a hero!
4: My brother, the great fisherman.
5: Yeah, I have to say,
2: I had no doubt.
4: Neither did I.
3: I am very proud of you.
5: Actually, I can't take full credit for the catch. Clapham gave me this one. This one. And this one. And, this one, too. But I did catch the minnow, so that's pretty good.
3: Well, I would rather have an honest fisherman than a skilled one.
2: Well, is it so much to ask to have both?
3: Lucy, your brother brought us home dinner. That is what matters. Annie, dear, would you prepare these?
4: Yes, Mother.
3: Lucy, would you help her?
2: Yes, Mother.
3: It looks like you're having quite an influence on Clapham.
1: Well, he's come a long way since the first time we met, but it's going to take a lot more than my influence to help him.
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5: Ma, do you think we could start eating now? I don't think Pa's coming home.
11: Oh, he's a-coming. When he walks through that door, I gotta have the food hot and ready for him.
5: It sure is getting late.
11: Your Pa don't pay much attention to clocks. He gets here when he gets here.
12: Where's my dinner?
11: I'm cooking it up now, Norman.
5: You're drunk, Pa.
12: Never mind about that. How much did you catch?
5: Three.
12: Three? That's it?
5: I caught seven, but I gave four to Harry for his dinner. He couldn't catch nothing.
12: He gave away my food?
5: His family was counting on him for dinner. He's got two sisters, and he only had one tiny fish in his bag. Besides, Harry's my best friend.
12: What are you doing?
5: The flames! The curtain's on fire!
11: Oh, my arm!
5: Ma!
12: Out of my way, woman. Get the blanket. Come on, smother the fire.
5: Okay. Oh, Ma! Ma! Are you hurt?
11: I burnt my arm.
5: Oh, well, here. Wrap it in this cloth. I'll get some water.
12: Look at this. You burned my dinner, woman.
5: Ma! She's hurt.
12: What am I supposed to eat now? It's clumsy, woman.
5: Please stop yelling at her, Pa. We need to treat her burn.
12: I'll treat her after I get some food in me. Who's gonna make me my dinner? That fish ain't worth nothing.
5: How can you think about that? She's in pain.
12: Won't you talk back to me?
5: Pa, I'm sorry. I'm sorry. Please, put down the ladle.
12: Boys who talk back to their fathers have to get what's coming to them.
5: Pa!

0: Wonderful meal, my bride.
1: Oh, thank you. But you have more than me to thank.
0: Ah, yes, my master fisherman.
2: Clapham caught all the fish.
3: No, actually, I caught one. Mm.
2: Harry caught the minnow.
3: Which is the tastiest of the bunch, if I should say so.
1: Oh, who could that be at this time of night? Clapham?
4: Hello, Mrs. Davis.
1: What is the matter, dear? You're as white as a ghost.
3: Did you run here?
4: Yeah.
1: What happened?
4: Do you think it'd be okay if I just stayed here for a spell and didn't answer any questions?
1: Well, I suppose.
0: Certainly. Come on in. Have dinner with us.
2: Oh, there's a seat over by Annie.
5: He can sit where he wants, Lucy.
4: It don't matter.
1: Here.
4: Thank you.
1: Are you hungry?
4: Actually, I ain't had my dinner yet.
1: Well, it's only fitting that you get to eat what you provided us.
4: Thank you.
1: Here. Have some fish. I'll get you some vegetables.
0: So, Clapham, here you are in our house at this late hour, puffing like you just swam the Hudson. And we can't ask you about it, huh?
2: Well, I have a question you can answer, Clapham. Do you like Annie's dress?
5: Lucy, he probably doesn't pay attention to dresses.
4: I like handkerchiefs, like Harry's.
3: Oh, Mom made mine. She even put my initials on it.
1: I can make a handkerchief for you too, Clapham, if you'd like.
4: Oh, really? Oh, I'd like that very much, ma'am.
1: All right, then. Clapham, do your parents know you're here?
4: No, ma'am.
1: Don't you think they should know?
4: Well, I'll head home in a bit, Mrs. Davis. I promise. I'd just like to stay here with all of you for a while.
1: That's fine. Eat as much as you like, Clapham. You're with family.
0: Absolutely.
2: Ah, Clapham is family. I like the sound of that.
5: Lucy!
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0: Welcome to Facing Tomorrow. My name is Jeremiah Williams. My granddad, Dr. Tom Williams, faithfully recorded this radio program for so many years. He wanted to comfort all of us with the comfort wherewith he had been comforted by God our Father and his Son, Jesus Christ, through all of the heartaches and sorrows he experienced. He didn't know about tomorrow, but he knew who held tomorrow and who held his hand. Though he's no longer with us, his message of God's comfort lives on because Jesus lives. May you be challenged and helped as you listen to my granddad share what God had taught him. He always said, the best way to face your tomorrows is to live for Jesus today.
1: This is Dr. Tom Williams, and welcome to Facing Tomorrow. I'm so thankful to God for every day that He gives life to us and to you to listen, me to preach. And I hope that you're praying for us, and we'll be certainly praying for you. And I hope many of you who have the app on your phone will go to your app and pray for the folks on there. Would you do that, please? That would be such a blessing. If you don't have the app on your phone, simply go to your app store and type in Tom Williams. It'll download a cowboy kneeling at a cross on your phone, and then you'll have the choice of many, many things that we do with the app. And I trust God will use it as a special blessing in your life. A Sinner Saved by Grace, a Bill Gaither song, along with others helping him write, Sinner Saved by Grace. If you could see what I once was, if you could go with me back to where I started from, then I know you would see the miracle of love that took me in its sweet embrace and made me what I am today, a sinner saved by grace. How could I boast of anything I've ever seen or done? How could I dare to claim as mine the victories God has won? Where would I be had God not brought me gently to this place? I'm here to say I'm nothing but a sinner saved by grace. They wrote that song in 1986, and it has been used wonderfully by the Lord. The chorus says, I'm just a sinner saved by grace. When I stood condemned to death, he took my place. Now I grow and breathe in freedom with each breath of life I take. Loved and forgiven, back with the living, I'm just a sinner saved by grace. In Luke 11 or 18:13, and the publican standing afar off would not lift up so much as his eyes unto heaven, but smote upon his breast, saying, God, be merciful to me, a sinner. And I hope that's your prayer today, that God will be merciful to you, a sinner, and be saved today through the blood of the Lord Jesus Christ. And if you are saved, then let your light so shine that men may see your good works and glorify your Father which is in heaven. And God keep us from boasting or bragging on ourselves, but to spend our time, our energy, bragging on our Father and His blessed Son, the Lord Jesus Christ, and the sweet Holy Spirit that lives within us. Amen and amen. Well, in your Bibles today, in just a moment, meet me at the throne of grace just now. Our Heavenly Father, today we bow our heads and our hearts and our lives before you. We bow our will. We want your will, not ours. And Father, today I pray that you would work and you would move and you would lead through this message, that it might be a blessing and a help and a strength, an encouragement and a convicting may come from this message today to our hearts, our lives, our homes, our marriages, our businesses, our blessed nation. Oh, Father, help America today to fall on her face and repent. Help the whole world to get down on their knees. And Father, you send these judgments upon us, and they're taken away when we will be willing to repent and say, yes, we have sinned. Our nation has sinned. We have bowed down to idols instead of the living God. In Jesus' precious name, amen and amen. In the 25th Psalm, we are at verse 5. Lead me in thy truth. You know, what is truth? John 17:17 says, thy word is truth, O Lord, and it is. And God help the man that doesn't believe that. Oh, Father, may mercy fall upon those who have settled for less than the truth of your blessed word. And we ask you this morning that you would work in many, many hearts listening to this broadcast around the world, that they would want you to lead me in thy truth. They would pray, lead me. They'd make it personal, like the little word me is personal. The little word I is personal. And so, Father, help us all to make it personal. Lord, lead me. Lead me in thy truth. And, you know, the scripture tells us, Father, rightly dividing the word of truth. And so we need to take care and to be careful in dividing thy blessed word and listening to the sweet truth about Christ, about yourself, about salvation. And so I trust today you would help us and teach me. Lead me in thy truth and teach me. Oh, Father, help us to be teachable. As I have said a number of times before, Al Capone and that crowd years ago in Chicago were the untouchables. The police couldn't get to them. The FBI couldn't get to them. Now we live in the hour of the unteachables. Everybody thinks they know everything because of a television program or something else that teaches certain things. And we have men in government who think they know the truth because science says something. We heard that just yesterday from a gentleman in Washington, D.C. Oh, how that we ought to look to science. No, 1,000 knows. 10,000 knows. Paul said in 1 Timothy 6 that it's science falsely so called. My friend, the little word science means fact. A fact. That's the way it is. It can't be any difference. It's a fact. That you call scientific facts and all kinds of other facts. And let me tell you something, when it comes to truth, there is one book that is absolutely true, and there is no other book that can boast that or even come close to it. Science is wrong so often. It's like Mr. Fauci. He says, look to science. Look to science. You wouldn't need to look to science. For what, sir? For what? You have been wrong again and again and again and again and again. People who are scientists have been wrong. You want to go to England where they keep a record of great scientists because so many comes out of that continent through the centuries? You want to go there and see who they consider the greatest scientists. These are the scientists, and they consider the greatest scientist that ever walked the face of the earth was Sir Isaac Newton, the father of gravity, the father of thermodynamics, and so many other things. And they say he's the greatest scientist that ever lived. I didn't say it. They say it. Go look it up yourself. And dear friend, Let me say to you today, even Sir Isaac Newton could be wrong about some things, but he was a wonderful born-again believer in the blood of Jesus Christ, and oh, wrote such great things about the Lord. And I'm just saying to you today, if you want to look to a scientist, look at Sir Isaac Newton. Look at other men, that had some sense about them and knew that they were fallible. It's amazing to me how that just, well, I've got neighbors that have got friends, got signs in their yard saying, "Oh, I believe in science." Let me tell you something. You're in for a big surprise. You're in for a rocky road ride if you're just going to believe in science wholesale. No, a fact. It's a fact. Science means fact. And what they're promoting today is not a fact. But what I'm saying to you today from the Word of God is a fact. It's truth. It doesn't have to be screened, Paul said. He said, it's just the way it is. God said it, and that settles it. And you need to understand today that when science disagree with the Bible, they are dead wrong. And so we look at verse 5, "Lead me in thy truth." Lead me in your truth, Lord. Lead me in your word. Jesus said, "If you abide in me and my words abide in you, ask what you will, and it will be done." If we get his word inside of us, where it operates on our heart, where it reconstructs everything about us, and get his word in us, and we get in his word. Jesus said, "If my words abide in you, and you abide in me, ask what you will." And so, look at verse 5, "Lead me in thy truth, teach me, teach me." God has some things to teach me. He has some things to teach you. He has some things to teach your husband, your wife. He has something to teach your children. He has something to teach your community. He has something to teach your state. He has something to teach your country. He has something to teach this world. And that is his blessed holy word. If people would just get into it, they'd realize they walk out at night and the heavens declare the glory of God. And they do, and they will, and they have. And so today, I trust that you will cry out, "Teach me, help me," and we'll be back, God willing, next week with the blessed old book.
0: Thank you, Granddad, for that stirring message from God's Word. The ministry of Dr. Tom Williams is carried on through his loving wife, Janine, his family, and ministry partners like you. It is our desire to inspire the next generation to live a prayer life, remain faithful in trials, embolden their witness, and be obedient to God's Word. 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
2: Maybe you ought to get off of YouTube for a while and read your Bible. You ought to stop scrolling Facebook and get in God's book. Because you're going to stand before him one day. Hey, listen to me now. You're going to stand before him someday. And if you're on the wrong path, that's not God's fault. It's your fault. Because he'll help you get off the wrong path and get on the right path. God's there to help you. He helped Paul. Why won't he help you? Oh, you don't want to get on the right path. You still like the old path.
3: 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Help from God. God didn't save you just so that you could continue to be worldly. He saved you with a purpose on His mind, to reach the world and to teach your children to fear God.
2: You don't need to have a testimony that you were delivered from alcohol. It's better to say, I never got into it. Never touched it. Never smoked, never drank, never injected drugs into my system. That's a much better testimony. But thank God for those that God got a hold of them before their life was completely destroyed, and there's a turnaround. They got saved, and God has done miraculous things with their lives. Some great preachers have been used of God who had a very rough background, but God turned them around, and boy, what a difference their life in their life and the difference that they made. Paul certainly was late in life, saved, and a change. We can be thankful for how God uses us in spite of who we were, in spite of what we are. Is God doing something through you? Hey, you're saved this morning. So I know I'm saved, Pastor. God got me. I was on the path, on the way to hell. And boy, I met Jesus. He's a soul winner, brought the gospel to me. I'm saved now. I know I'm going to heaven. Wonderful. You got off the wrong path, and your future is secure. But what path are you on now? What way are you going now? How are you living now? Are you living the same way that you used to live? God didn't save you so you could just continue to be worldly. God didn't save you so you can continue to live like you don't know He exists and that the Bible is just an old religious book. You're not going to be innocent before God someday and say, I didn't know God. He gave you His word. He's spoken. If you don't know what God says, that's your choice. It's not because it's been kept from you. You don't get to claim ignorance. I didn't know. That's your fault. That's your fault. You know how to read? He gave you a book. Didn't give us a DVD. Didn't give us videos. Gave us a book. Maybe you ought to get off of YouTube for a while and read your Bible. You got to stop scrolling Facebook and get in God's book. Because you're going to stand before Him one day. Hey, listen to me now. You're going to stand before Him someday. And if you're on the wrong path, that's not God's fault. It's your fault. Because He'll help you get off the wrong path and get on the right path. God's there to help you. He helped Paul. Why won't He help you? Oh, you don't want to get on the right path. You still like the old path. You go read this morning's Daily Truth. Or listen Tuesday morning when I get to share it on the radio. But some of you are making decisions that are going to affect your children for generations to come. 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How selfish of you to make decisions today that damn your children for generations to come. Because you want pleasure. You want to have a good time and you want to be like other people around you. What you're doing is you are committing your children to a godless eternity because of your decisions.
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6: For 1 Kings 8, verses 57 and 58. The Lord our God be upon us as he was with our fathers. Let him not leave us nor forsake us, that he may incline our hearts unto him to walk in all his ways and to keep his commandments and his statutes and his judgments, which he commanded our father. Notice why Solomon prayed for God's presence. He said that he may incline our hearts unto him to walk in all his ways and to keep his commandments and his statutes and his judgments, which he commanded our fathers. Remember, we cannot enter into the Christian life without the grace of God drawing us, and we can't live the Christian life without the grace of God providing for our help. We can't obey God, understand the Bible, or overcome sin without him and his help. I guess that's why the Christian life is a life of faith and dependence. The grace of God, our only hope. Something to think about.
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1: This is A Light for Your Pathway, the daily reading of a proverb. All scripture portions are from the King James Version of the Bible. And now, today's proverb. Today's Light for Your Pathway comes from Proverbs chapter 22. A good name is rather to be chosen than great riches, and loving favor rather than silver and gold. The rich and poor meet together, the Lord is maker of them all. A prudent man foreseeth the evil and hideth himself, but the simple pass on and are punished. By humility and the fear of the Lord are riches and honor and life. Thorns and snares are in the way of the froward, but he that doth keep his soul shall be far from them. Train up a child in the way he should go, and when he is old he will not depart from it. The rich ruleth over the poor, and the borrower is servant to the lender. He that soweth iniquity shall reap vanity, and the rod of his anger shall fail. He that hath a bountiful eye shall be blessed, for he giveth of his bread to the poor. Cast out the scorner, and contention shall go out. Yea, strife and reproach shall cease. He that loveth pureness of heart, for the grace of his lips, the king shall be his friend. The eyes of the Lord preserve knowledge, and he overthroweth the words of the transgressor. The slothful man saith, "There is a lion without, I shall be slain in the streets." The mouth of strange woman is a deep pit, and he that is abhorred of the Lord shall fall therein. Foolishness is bound in the heart of a child, but the rod of correction shall drive it far from him. He that oppresseth the poor to increase his riches, and he that giveth to the rich shall surely come to want. Bow down thine ear, and hear the words of the wise, and apply thine heart unto my knowledge. For it is a pleasant thing, if thou keep them within thee, they shall withal be fitted in thy lips. That thy trust may be in the Lord, I have made known to thee this day, even to thee. Have not I written to thee excellent things in counsels and knowledge, that I might make thee to know the certainty of the words of truth, that thou mightest answer the words of truth to them that send unto thee? Rob not the poor because he is poor, neither oppress the afflicted in the gate. For the Lord will plead their cause, and spoil the soul of those that spoil them. Make no friendship with an angry man, and with a furious man thou shalt not go, lest thou learn his ways, and get a snare to thy soul. Be not thou one of them that strike hands, or of them that are sureties for debts. If thou hast nothing to pay, why should he take away thy bed from under thee? Remove not the ancient landmark which thy fathers have set. Seest thou a man diligent in his business? He shall stand before kings. He shall not stand before mean men. We trust that the power of God's Word on today's edition of Light for Your Pathway was a blessing. Tune in again to Light for Your Pathway.

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0: I don't want to be a thief no more.
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Do you have eternal life? Maybe you've thought about what will happen to you after you die. Death is not a pleasant topic, but death is a reality that all men must face. Many are doing everything they can to try to extend their lives, but no man can cheat death. The Bible tells us in the book of Hebrews chapter 9 verse 27, "And as it is appointed unto men once to die, but after this, the judgment." Every man has an appointment with death, and that death is not the end. It is followed by a judgment. Are you prepared to meet God? There is a lot of information that is spread about what that day will be like. Sadly, many are just living their lives and just hoping for the best without any real understanding of what is ahead. My friend, there is a reason that God has given us His words so that we can know the truth. Here is the truth you need to know. First, that we are all sinners. Every man is a sinner because every man that has been born, except for Jesus Christ, is a descendant of Adam as their father. He sinned, and that sin nature is passed down to us. We all do wrong. In Romans chapter 3, we read, "As it is written, there is none righteous, no, not one. There is none that understandeth. There is none that seeketh after God. They are all gone out of the way. They are together become unprofitable. There is none that doeth good. No, not one." Further in the same chapter, Paul wrote, "For all have sinned and come short of the glory of God." We all have the same problem. It is a sin problem. The second truth you need to understand from God's word is that sin has placed us all under condemnation. We will be judged for our sin. Romans chapter 6 verse 23 says, "For the wages of sin is death." We are told through the prophet Ezekiel, "The soul that sinneth, it shall die." Death is the penalty for sin that we cannot escape. We are guilty. Sin must be paid for. The only payment that satisfies the debt of sin is death. That death is more than just a body that goes into the grave. Death is eternal separation from God in the lake of fire. Revelation 20 verse 14 says, "And death and hell were cast into the lake of fire. This is the second death. And whosoever was not found written in the book of life was cast into the lake of fire." Oh, death comes to every man. And after death, there is a judgment. And those whose names are not in the book of life will spend eternity in the lake of fire. But I have good news for you. Another truth from the Bible. Jesus already paid for your sin. Many people have heard of Jesus. They know His name, but they do not know Him. They've heard of His virgin birth, but they don't understand why it matters. They know how He died on the cross to pay for our sins, but they don't know how it applies to them. The truth is, Jesus is the Son of God, born of a virgin, so that He would have a body like our body, but without the sin nature we have as the sons of Adam. He was perfect. Yet He died on the cross, which was the payment for sins He never committed. He was paying for your sins. His payment was a full payment. 100% of our sins were paid for by Jesus Christ. He was placed in an empty tomb, then after 3 days, as He promised, He arose from the dead. He conquered our enemy, death, and because He was resurrected and lives, He has made available to all of us eternal life. Romans chapter 6 verse 23 says, "For the wages of sin is death, but the gift of God is eternal life through Jesus Christ our Lord." Eternal life is a gift.

0: paid for by Jesus and is freely available to all who believe it. That is the final truth I wish to share with you. You can be saved and know it. All a person must do to be saved is believe. Ephesians chapter 2 verse 8 tells us, "For by grace are you saved through faith, and that not of yourselves. It is the gift of God, not of works, lest any man should boast." We can do nothing to be saved. Jesus did all that was necessary. All we can do is make the decision to either believe it for ourselves or reject the free gift of eternal life paid for and made available by Jesus Christ. Faith in the finished work of Jesus is all that is necessary for you to receive eternal life and know it. Don't live another day in doubt. Believe on Jesus Christ today for salvation. 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
1: In Ephesians 5, verses 15 and 16, the Apostle Paul wrote, "See then that ye walk circumspectly, not as fools, but as wise, redeeming the time, because the days are evil." As the children of God, we are not to walk as fools. That means there is a way that a fool walks, and we need to recognize what that way is so that we can avoid it. Here is a character trait, or the ways of a fool. He brings destruction to his companions. Proverbs 13:20 says, "He that walketh with wise men shall be wise, but a companion of fools shall be destroyed. Show me your friends, and I will show you your future. In 10 years from now, you will be the same person you are today, except for the friends that you keep and the books that you read. Your friends have an incredible impact on your direction and what you choose to value in life. For the person who chooses fools as his companions, he is on his way to destruction, because that is where fools lead people. Where are you leading your friends? Are they becoming wiser by being your companion? Or are you becoming wiser for them being your companion?" Proverbs 27:17 says, "Iron sharpeneth iron, so a man sharpeneth the countenance of his friend." Friends strengthen their friends, either for good or for bad. If friends have so much impact in one's life, it would do you good to choose your friends carefully. Why would anyone willingly follow those who cannot make their life better, but only worse? Fools have nothing to offer but foolishness. They are heading the wrong direction and can only lead you the wrong direction. Proverbs 18:24 says, "A man that hath friends must show himself friendly, and there is a friend that sticketh closer than a brother." If you're going to have friends, be friendly. Don't destroy their lives by being a fool. Be wise and walk with wise men. Don't be a companion of fools. And don't be the fool with companions. Don't be like the fool. He brings destruction to his companions.
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0: When you are consumed with mercy and truth, God shows favor there. Because God loves mercy and God loves truth. And when he finds other people who share the common interest with him in mercy and truth, he shows favor there.
1: You're listening to a portion of a message preached at International Baptist Church, Dumaguete, by Pastor Randy DeMovo. Seeking God's favor. If we only received salvation, that would be more than enough. We can put ourselves in a position where God favors us and gives his grace.
0: Proverbs chapter 3, look at verse number 1. Proverbs 3, 1. My son, forget not my law, but let thine heart keep my commandments. For length of days and long life and peace shall they add to you. That all sounds good, doesn't it? Length of days, long life, peace. Verse 3, let not mercy and truth forsake thee. Bind them about thy neck. Write them upon the table of thine heart. So shalt thou find favor and good understanding in the sight of God and man. God and man. Can't get away from God and man. Both relationships matter, by the way. Okay. But here we find this. When you are consumed with mercy and truth, God shows favor there. Because God loves mercy and God loves truth. And when he finds other people who share the common interest with him in mercy and truth, he shows favor there. You like to get around people that you have things in common with, right? There are certain people that they talk about stuff. I'm like, okay, whatever. I'm not interested in that, right? Come on now. You know that sometimes you sit there and you have to keep your eyes open. It's hard. You have to look interested when you're not in church. I know you're very interested in church. You better be. This is God's word. But I think there's a lot of things that God's not interested in that people get interested in, and God's like, why do you want to get involved in that? But I'll tell you what God is interested in: mercy and truth. Mercy and truth. And when he finds other people who love mercy and truth, you've got God's attention there. And so you want to be consumed with it. God sees if you keep mercy and truth close to you, if it's engraved on the tables of your heart. It's like it's part of your character, mercy and truth. If you have that, you're in a good place to find favor. It doesn't mean that God, I showed mercy, God, now you owe me favor. No, he doesn't owe you anything. But if mercy and truth matter to you, and you're thinking about mercy and truth, and you're treating people with mercy, and you speak just the truth, and that's what your life is about, just mercy and truth, then you're in a good place where God likes to show favor. You have a better chance of having God's favor if you're holding on to mercy and truth. What else? Look at Proverbs chapter 8 and verse 32. Proverbs chapter 8 and verse number 32. Now therefore hearken unto me, O ye children, for blessed are they that keep my ways. Hear instruction and be wise and refuse it not. Blessed is the man that heareth me, watching daily at my gates, waiting at the post of my doors. For whoso findeth me findeth life and shall obtain favor of the Lord. But he that sinneth against me wrongeth his own soul. All they that hate me love death. Who's the voice that's talking here? Do you know? It's wisdom.
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2: Did you know a toad has 11 pairs of chromosomes, an alligator has 16, a cat 19, and a rhesus monkey has 21? A human has 21 pairs of chromosomes. You're saying, wow, that's pretty good. Well, a potato has 24, and a dog has 39. Also, a chicken has 39. If we are descendants of the amphibians, that means 123 pairs of chromosomes would have to change. But 10 pairs of chromosomes has approximately 130 million chemical bases in it, each would have to change just right at exactly the right time. That would be kind of like replacing half of the books in the Library of Congress and then adding 10 new wings full of books, one text at a time, in the correct numerical order, without any plan by a blind librarian. Maybe there were some plans in the way that God made you. This is Pete Cowling.
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0: Ephesians 5, verses 15 to 16, the Apostle Paul wrote, "See then that ye walk circumspectly, not as fools, but as wise, redeeming the time, because the days are evil." As the children of God, we are not to walk as fools. That means there is a way that a fool walks, and we need to recognize what that way is, so that we can avoid it. Here is a character trait, or the ways of a fool. He builds his house on the sand. Matthew chapter 7, verse 26 says, "And everyone that heareth these sayings of mine, and doeth them not, shall be likened unto a foolish man, which built his house upon the sand." Matthew 7, 27 says, "And the rain descended, and the floods came, and the winds blew, and beat upon that house, and it fell, and great was the fall of it." The foolish man built his house on the sand, and ended up with a total loss. Jesus said that the man who hears his words but does not obey his words ends up like this fool. He loses in the end. You see, the fool thought he was smart. It was faster and easier for him to build his house on the sand. The scenery may have appeared nicer. Maybe it was even a bigger house. But his decision brought loss when trouble came, because it did not rest on a strong foundation. The safest thing you can do is to listen and obey the Lord's commands. God's way may seem harder, it may seem slower, it may seem like it takes a lot more work than another way, but regardless, God's way always works out best in the end. You may have to endure some criticism or mockery if you choose God's way, but those who disobey God lose their laughter when they suffer total loss. Hear and do what God would have you to do. No shortcuts. Don't be like the fool. He builds his house on the sand.
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0: Why do people love International Baptist Church? 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
1: I love IBC because this is the place where I got saved, and the place where I found my wife, and the place where helped me to have a good relationship with God, as well as good relationship with my family, my wife, and I'm thankful for this church that God allowed me to be here. 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
1: Proverbs chapter 3, verse 3, "Let not mercy and truth forsake thee. Bind them about thy neck, write them upon the table of thine heart." Don't you wish that you could remember every truth that your pastor or Sunday school teacher teaches? Don't you wish you could remember what the Bible said after just reading it once? Don't you wish that once you resolve to start to do something spiritual or forsake something sinful, that that would be the end of the story? Sadly, we have to hear the same truths thought over and over again. We need to resolve to begin the same righteous acts over and over, and we need to forsake the sinful actions and attitudes over and over and over again. Remember that our sinful nature acts towards truth like a strainer does toward water. Our innate wickedness just doesn't like to retain any holiness. So we must build reminders into our daily lives. Here are two ideas to help you to be reminded to be holy. 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

0: I am John Paul Villabito, and I'm glad you're staying with me to encourage you. 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

0: We've got to be willing to let God do his perfect work. You can't rush God. His timing is perfect. How he works, when he does things, it doesn't always make sense to us. We want it now. It needs to be done right away. It's not going to work if it doesn't happen now. Shh. God says, take a chill pill.
1: 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See it all the way. We want instant success in all that we do. God's timing is not in line with our own timing. The victory will come according to God's time.
0: Go up seven times. He did it seven times. And he said, behold, there's a little cloud rising up like the hand of a man. And he said, all right, now you go tell Ahab to get his chariot ready. Go start his car because he's got a trip to take. All right, get your chariot ready because you better get out of here or the rain's going to stop you. You're going to get stuck in the mud. It's going to rain really hard. And so Ahab took off, and boy, did it rain, and it rained. It hadn't rained in 3.5 years. God made up for it in one day, and boy, it rained. The Bible says that Elijah, that God gave him kind of supernatural, he was able to outrun Ahab in his chariot and get there first. God can do some amazing things. He's able to do that. But he did this seven times. He saw this, went up and looked, and in the seventh time he saw this cloud come. Why? Why not the first time? Why wasn't the cloud there the second time or the third time or the fourth? Why seven times? What's the significance of seven times? Well, I think we need to learn that the victories in our lives come through our being patient enough for God to complete his work. The victories that we want to have in life are going to come when we're patient enough to let God complete his work. We want things instant. Now, our time. But God has his way. And God is going to complete whatever it is he's doing before we're going to see necessarily the result. And our confidence in God should not waver because we don't see him acting as fast as we would like or as fast as we would hope that he would do something. We've got to be willing to let God do his perfect work. You can't rush God. His timing is perfect. How he works, when he does things, it doesn't always make sense to us. We want it now. It needs to be done right away. It's not going to work if it doesn't happen now. Shh. God says, take a chill pill. Calm down. Be patient. Okay? Hinai. Just wait. God says, I'm gonna do something in my way. Trust me. My time is perfect. Okay? And we need to learn that. Philippians chapter 1, verse 6. Paul says to the Philippians, being confident of this very thing, that he which hath begun a good work in you will perform it until the day of Jesus Christ. Be confident that God is gonna finish what he started. He's gonna perform whatever work he started, he's going to perform it. It's going to get done. God doesn't finish or stop halfway on a job. You ever see these subdivisions sometimes? They started to build and they stopped. Now it's just a bunch of slabs out there, foundations. It's like they never finished building. Someone had a great idea, but they never finished it, whatever the reason. The Bible talks about counting the cost before you start something because it's embarrassing to only build halfway and you have to stop, right? So you should have figured out what you need before you start. But you see that. But you know, for God, he finishes what he starts. It's going to get done. And the good work that he's doing in your life, don't give up. He'll perform it.
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1: 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So from 12:30 until 1:30, we invite you to do that this afternoon. So here's our first song request coming from Sofia Felicilda. Here's Voices of Praise singing, Is Your All on the

The Count for Jesus song by Hals Anderson College, a request that came in from Christine Chris. What a wonderful song. Thank you so much for requesting it. And this time, let's listen to another song request. This one came in from John Roy Hantok, Alvin Martinez singing I Sing Because.

That was White Sister singing Jesus, How Could You Have Loved Me So, requested by one of our faithful listeners, and thank you so much for that request. 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But for now, let's hear Merle Ruschana's request, Not My Will, by Hiles Anderson College.

I Love You This Much, sung by Commonwealth Baptist College, a request from Jaylene Flores. And this song always touches my heart. Thank you so much for that request. Next up, here's Alondra Singit's request, Cassie Deal singing God is Good.

And thank you, Setong Faithful Listener, for requesting that song. And that was Caleb Garway and Kata Garway singing Jesus is Better. Well, hello, hello, dumagari, maayong udun yung tanan. Oh, maayong hapon ninyong tanan. You are still tuned into 11.7 FM, the Anchor Radio, dumagari, bringing you Christ honoring music. And I hope you are all having a good time listening sa inyong mga song request diha kung sa mga ganing inyong ginabuhat karong panahon. Well, we are more than halfway through sa ito ang live listener request, but your requests are more than welcome this time. And I am Tessa Grace Dosado, your host for the remaining time we have for this program. And sa mga bago pa nakabantay sa mga station, you are very welcome here. And ganahan pud mi nga makaila sa imuhon. So we invite you to download our companion app para makasend pud ka og song request nga ganahan nimo madunggan karong orasa. And to do that, just go to ibcd.theanchor.app. Again, that's ibcd.theanchor.app. And that is free lang and free to put ang pag-register, Ana. Well, this time, let's listen to another request that came in from Angel Mayhan Talk, sung by Barbara Burke, Only One Life.

And I hope you enjoy that great song sung by Hal Sanderson College, How Can I Keep From Singing? And thank you, Abigail Roshana, for requesting that song. One of my, one of the co-hosts na ko karon diri sa ato ang live listener request. And this time, let's listen to another request from Precious Jewel Bandukilio, sung by Echoes of Grace, It's a Good Life.

And amen to that song. And that was Witness singing I Choose to Trust, requested by Dinah Mandukut. And thank you for that, ma'am. Coming up is a request from my pastor's wife, Mrs. Kelly DeMoville, sung by Hals Anderson College, I Wouldn't Trade It for the World.

And you've just heard Matt and Christy Taylor singing Depth of Love. And thank you, Satong faithful listener, for requesting that song. Here's coming up is the Iplay singing No One Else.

And I hope you'll like that song, sung by Hells in the Sun College, requested by one of our two listeners. Well, that song marks the end of our live listener request hour here on 101.7 FM, the Anchor Radio Dumaguete. And thank you so much for spending this time with us, and I enjoyed sa mga songs nga to ang nadunggan karon. And thank you, faithful listeners, for requesting sa mga songs karon. Orasa. Well, tune in for another hour of Christ Honoring Music na pod for another hour sa atong live listener request at 6 PM. Well, I hope nga mag-enjoy mo karong panahon na wal naminaw diri sa 101.7. May God bless you all, and amping kay medyo init ra barong panahon na. And keep tuning in for more programming lined up just for you. And of course, I'll be lining up sa mga songs nga wala pa nato na play sa ato ang program. And remember, God is good and a very good reason to smile every day. And let me leave you with a request from one of our listeners, sung by Sandy Sly, There Is Hope.

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0: Ephesians 5, verses 15 and 16, the Apostle Paul wrote, "See then that you walk circumspectly, not as fools, but as wise, redeeming the time, because the days are evil." As the children of God, we are not to walk as fools. That means there is a way that a fool walks, and we need to recognize what that way is, so that we can avoid it. Here is a character trait, or the ways of a fool. He despises wisdom and instruction. Proverbs chapter 1, verse 7 says, "The fear of the Lord is the beginning of knowledge, but fools despise wisdom and instruction." There is knowledge available to everyone. It just begins with the fear of the Lord. That is, a respect for God that would cause a person to listen to God. But the fool misses out on this knowledge, largely because he doesn't like to listen to instruction. He's too proud to let someone tell him how something should be done. He would rather figure it out on his own, or come up with his own or her own variation to getting something done. He doesn't want to be forced to do something another way than what is in his mind already. He may listen to instruction, but he despises it. He may hear the words of the wise, but he argues against it and tries to push it aside and go through with his own plans. Solomon is warning his son not to be as the fool, not to ignore instruction. When someone is willing to teach you how to do something, take the time to listen, learn, and appreciate the lesson someone is trusting you with. Don't be like the fool. He despises wisdom and instruction.
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In John 10:10, Jesus said, "I am come that ye might have life, and that ye might have it more abundantly." That life Jesus spoke of is eternal life. He came to save sinners from the penalty of sin, which is death and hell, separated from God and His mercy forever in the lake of fire. God does not want you to go there. He loves you, and He has made a way for every man, woman, and child to escape the fires of hell. The answer is Jesus Christ, His death, burial, and resurrection. 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

0: It's how you dress. It's how you present yourself. How people see you, what they think of you when they see you. Do they identify you as a child of God? Do they recognize that you would fit with God's children, or do they see that you fit more with them?
1: 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Stand under the standard. You cannot love God and be a friend to the world at the same time. Choose the side you want to identify with and show evidences of your stand.
0: So this morning I want to tell you, God's side and the world's side have some things in common that help us, because it's not just a flag. You say, Pastor, where's the flag? I don't see the world flag and the God flag. No, there's some other things besides flags that help us identify. Right? When two armies go to battle, their uniforms are a little different, aren't they? There's other things we can recognize that help us identify who's on our side, who's on the other side. We're talking about those things that help identify you with which side you're on. So let's talk about some of those this morning, because I want to help you to recognize if you're standing on the wrong side. And you might want to change where you stand. Amen. So number one, each side has its own uniform. Each side has its own uniform. Does the way you dress show you're under God's standard or the world's standard? Don't turn me off. Don't hit mute. Don't hang up the phone now. We're still having a conversation. The way that you dress, which side does it show you're on? Sports teams wear uniforms that make them look different than the opposing team. Can you imagine if both sides dressed exactly the same? That would make it very interesting trying to watch that game, wouldn't it? But on purpose, they dress differently. They wear different colors so they can identify which team they're on. On purpose, it's not accidental. Which team are you dressing like? God's team or the world's team? Who are you trying to look like? One of God's children or just another someone in this world? I'm just asking this morning. You got to choose. Who do you identify with? If you get a job at McDonald's, you can't show up wearing a Jollibee uniform. What side are you on? Now you can say, Pastor, on Sunday I dress up for church. Okay, so you're on God's side on Sunday. Whose side are you on the rest of the week? On Monday, do you switch sides? Tuesday? Wednesday night, you switch back? If you come and rally with God's people again on Wednesday night, I guess maybe. If not, you probably keep the world's uniform on. I'm just saying, well, you have a uniform. It's how you dress. It's how you present yourself. How people see you, what they think of you when they see you. Do they identify you as a child of God? Do they recognize that you would fit with God's children, or do they see that you fit more with them? If you're in the army, what would they think if you showed up for training wearing the Philippine Army uniform, but when they came to your house to visit you, you're wearing the enemy's uniform? You think that might cause some doubt or some confusion in their mind about your loyalty? You think that maybe they're going to wonder if you're not a spy or traitor, infiltrating? You think maybe your loyalties would be questioned? If the Philippines has a sworn enemy, would you be flying their flag? God has enemies.
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0: And not be afraid that other people know who your God is, or what church you go to, or what you believe, what's right, and what you believe is wrong. You don't go to school to preach sermons against drinking and smoking. That's not why you're there. They don't need to hear that from you. But if you have opportunity to share the gospel with somebody, that's what they need to hear from you. You need to be a witness.
1: 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Stand for, not against. When facing challenges in life, don't forget the reason why you started. Others around you might not follow God as they have been taught, but keep standing.
0: I went to public school. It wasn't easy to take a Bible every day and walk around with a Bible, and I didn't hide it in my backpack. I took my Bible, and I didn't put it in between my science book and my math book. I put my Bible on the outside. I did it on purpose that way, not because I was trying to show off. It's because I realized one day, if I'm hiding it, then I'm ashamed. So on purpose, because I was not ashamed and didn't want to look ashamed, and I just felt if I tried to cover it up, I thought, why would I be ashamed of that? That's the whole thing. I'm bringing it because I'm not ashamed of God. I'm not ashamed of God's word. And so I put on the outside. When I got to my desk in a classroom, I didn't just, quickly.

0: put my Bible underneath the chair with the other books, you know, in the little rack underneath the chair. I left it on my desk. Whatever I had my Bible there. And that got attention, I promise you. Other students teachers would walk, you know, between the desk and the classroom and stop at my desk and look down. Like, what is that book on your desk there? I didn't preach sermons. Bless God, sir! You know, I didn't do that. I really didn't make a scene. I just wasn't ashamed to have a Bible. I would talk to other students between classes, say, hey, I'm going to have a Bible study at lunch. If you had a certain teacher was going to let me use a classroom there during the lunchtime, I would try to invite other students. Let's have a Bible study. I had a few. But you know what was frustrating? I'd go to teenagers that went to the same church with me on Sunday. We went to the same high school together, but they wouldn't come to a Bible study. They were with their worldly crowd at school. They didn't want to associate with me, the guy they went to church with. A lot of them just assumed like nobody knew that they knew me, because my reputation at school was, you know, here's the holy roller guy over there. You know, he's the Bible thumper. John thinks he's John the Baptist or something here. You know, I watched the girls that they'd wear their skirts and dresses on Sunday or some teen activity, but at school they'd be wearing their pants or shorts. I saw it, and I remember the frustration, thinking, man, why don't they stand for rights? They act like they do on Sunday, but on Monday or Tuesday and Wednesday, you wouldn't know they're a Christian. I remember the frustration with that, and I wasn't perfect. Far from it. But I believe that we ought to take a stand for God. You young folks, you're going to have to just choose. And not be afraid that other people know who your God is, or what church you go to, or what you believe, what's right, and what you believe is wrong. You don't go to school to preach sermons against drinking and smoking. That's not why you're there. They don't need to hear that from you. But if you have opportunity to share the gospel with somebody, that's what they need to hear from you, that you need to be a witness. You live a good life, they won't understand your standards. They won't understand why you don't do certain things that they do. They won't understand why you don't dance. They won't understand why you don't listen to their music. They won't understand why you don't go to the parties. They won't understand all of that. And it's not your job to make them understand all of that. They'll never understand all of that unless they get saved first. And so that's your goal, to try to share the gospel. But if you'll take that stand, you'll help someone else be encouraged.
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0: How do you do? World peace is elusive. When countries erupt into fighting, young, idealistic people are caught up in the clash, and many lose their lives for the cause. But the cause is not what they think, as the woman in the following story learned when her heart and mind and life were unshackled. Dramatizing true life stories, this is Unshackled, produced in Chicago by Pacific Garden Mission. He was discouraged and without hope. Dressed in ragged clothes, hungry and tired, he thought he'd give Pacific Garden Mission a try. At least it was a safe place to sleep. But the mission was far more than that, he discovered. The hot meal and clean clothing were much better than he expected. And who could believe a medical and dental clinic if he needed treatment? Free, like everything else at the mission. Here was the kind of help he needed. Here were people who cared, counselors who made him think about his life as he never had before. Maybe it wasn't too late after all. He would take that step and go forward to new life. Now for broadcast around the earth, here is program number 2211 in the series Unshackled, the program that makes you face yourself and think.
1: The government has fallen!
2: Again?
1: Naturally, incompetent dictator.
2: What our country needs is a revolving door in the presidential palace.
1: Grandmama, what our country needs is communism.
3: But there's so much opposition.
1: Mostly from America.
2: You can't fight them.
1: Oh, yes, we can. This is our country.
2: You're wasting your time. And I have to make some bread. Are you eating here, Lourdes?
3: No, Grandmama. I'm eating with Mama.
1: Look, there's a meeting later. You should come.
3: I teach Bible class today.
1: Lourdes, our country's future is at stake.
3: All right, I'll be there after class is over.
0: The year was 1965 in the Dominican Republic. For several years, the country had been in turmoil with a string of leaders, each lasting only a few months. As leadership failed and suffering increased, the young woman in our story felt compelled to help her people. This is Lourdes Martinez's true story, now on Unshackled.
3: My cousin was such a rabid communist. He and I both lived with our grandmama, close to Mom and Dad, and his revolutionary fervor caused a lot of conflict in me. I was still in high school then. And between my friends at school and my cousin, I was under great pressure to help overthrow the government. So I went to the communist meetings.
4: This is a golden opportunity for us. With our government a shambles.
1: We have to act fast. More demonstrations, more parades. Keep things in turmoil.
3: I thought we were trying to help the people, not cause more problems.
1: The best way to help them is to bring communism to our country.
4: Si.
1: Get rid of the capitalists.
4: Let's burn Uncle Sam in effigy. Burn their flag.
1: Right. Who wants to take charge of making a dummy? Raul? Good.
3: We must win the people to our side.
1: That isn't hard to do. The masses are like sheep, and you can tell them what they need. Freedom from tyranny. Freedom from Yankee aggression. Freedom from the capitalists. Everyone carry a sign.
3: Oh, what about the other communist parties? Are they taking part in all this? We have to join together if we're going to win.
1: Good point, Lourdes. Make contact with the other students and see if we can forge an alliance.
4: You're representing us, so be tough.
1: Tough but united. A student revolutionary union.
4: You know the military will try to stop us. We must be ready.
1: Bring stones tomorrow.
4: Stones? Let's make Molotov cocktails.
3: After the meeting, I headed for the home of my parents, who lived close to my grandparents. The firstborn of five children, whenever I cried, my grandparents would come and get me. After my brother was born, they kept me with them permanently and raised me. They did everything for me, buying what I needed and wanted. Mother was afraid I'd grow up to be soft. So when I was older, she took me home in the afternoon and taught me how to cook and clean.
2: Are you hungry? I saved your supper.
3: A little. I'm more confused than hungry.
2: What's so confusing?
3: Oh, those meetings I go to with Carlos. I know they're trying to help the people, but they don't believe in anything but communism.
2: We've been oppressed so long. It's all young people know.
3: They're such atheists.
2: Tell them about God. Somebody has to do it.
3: And maybe I should take them to church with me.
2: Well, why not?
3: Mama, I always wondered, when you were saved and started going to the evangelical church, why didn't you take us? You kept us sending us to the old church.
2: I didn't want to force my beliefs on you kids. I wanted you to make your own decisions.
3: It was hard, you know, because the church leaders taught us the evangelicals were children of a Satan who would all go to hell. And suddenly you were one of them.
2: The old church is so misguided.
3: But so powerful. Were you frightened when they kicked us kids out of doctrine class?
2: For secretly going to the evangelical church? No, I knew the truth.
3: I hope the communists know the truth. We're fighting for the right reasons. I'm just not sure we're fighting in the right way.
2: Life is not simple, Lourdes.
3: If only it were. Remember when Ramos was in the seminary?
2: The neighbor's son?
3: Si. He gave me a card with a key design and told me to put money in each square. And when the card was filled, he said I would have the key to enter heaven. I believed him.
2: You have to be careful what you believe.
3: I walked back to my grandmama's house thinking about the events swirling around us. My cousin Carlos was on the patio.
1: Oh, I didn't hear you coming.
3: What are you doing?
1: Getting some things for tomorrow's demonstration.
3: You're hiding them here?
1: Keep your voice down. We've hidden things all over the city. This is the people's war, and the people must help, however they can.
3: See, that's true.
1: I'm glad you're getting more involved in our struggle, Lourdes. You held back for a long time.
3: Jesus taught us to turn the other cheek.
1: Jesus was also a revolutionary and a friend of the poor. Does he want our people to be oppressed?
3: No.
1: Does he want to see old people living in squalor? Young people selling their bodies to survive?
3: No.
1: If Christians don't stand up and fight, they lose their place in the new order. Here, give me a hand.
3: Does Grandmama know you're hiding things on her patio?
1: I think so.
3: What's down there?
1: Weapons.
3: Carlos, you could lose your life for having secret weapons.
1: You have to be willing to die for what you believe.
3: My cousin Carlos had a great deal of influence over me. But even though I was drawn more and more into the communist scheme to overthrow the government, I had a lot of conflict in my heart. At night I would pray, asking God to give me the courage to stop my involvement in the violence. I dreaded the demonstrations.
2: Yakigo Hall!
1: It's a good turnout!
4: Our numbers are growing.
3: And so is the general's impatience. Look at the soldiers. They're itching to start something.
1: Maybe we'll oblige them. Somebody torch that Yankee dummy!
5: Here's the blood. Let's burn the tomb.
6: Tear gas!
1: Stone them!
3: How can they fight their own people?
1: They sold out to the United States!
3: We need more stones!
5: Better than that!
1: Molotov cocktails!
2: I thought I heard you come in. Lourdes, what happened to you?
3: I'm not hurt, Grandmama. Just a little dirty. The demonstration got out of hand and they threw tear gas at us. It was hard to see and I fell down.
2: Oh, it's not good, all this fighting. You should stay away from it.
3: I have to help our people.
2: There are other ways to help. What good will it do if you get killed?
3: I'm not going to get killed.
1: The Marines are in Santo Domingo. I just heard. U.S. Marines have invaded our nation's capital.
2: What does this mean?
1: War. If they want to fight, we'll fight to the finish. America won't bully us.
2: Oh.
1: Don't worry, Grandmama. You okay, Lourdes?
3: Si. Just dirty.
1: I have to change, too. See you later.
2: Why can't we live in peace?
1: How can we live in peace when so many people suffer?
2: People have always suffered. Fighting is not the answer.
1: Grandmama, our cause is right. This is a just war.
2: There is no just war. Each one is just a war.
3: Part of me agreed with her. I hated the confrontations and wanted to stop my involvement. On the other hand, I thought Christians should be active in defending the oppressed. We were the ones most qualified to lead, to establish the right course. And so, little by little, I became more involved in politics, parades, demonstrations.
6: Officer!
7: Orders! Over here!
2: What?
7: Give us a hand with this dog!
2: See?
6: They're shooting at us!
2: Oh. Oh, God, help us!
0: In a moment, Lourdes will tell us how her plea was answered. Would you like to be able to share some of these dramatic testimonies with friends or family? Well, here's Dave Saulnier, superintendent of Pacific Garden Mission, to tell you how you can do that.
8: 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And we offer you a packet of 3 booklets free for the asking. 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
0: And these booklets offer insight into some of the difficult problems many people face day after day. So if you'll let us know what kind of situation needs to be addressed, we'll try to send you stories that will be helpful.
8: Each testimony shows not only the devastation of sin, but the restoration by God in someone's life. 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
0: We hope you'll write and ask for your free packet of booklets. The address, Pacific Garden Mission, Chicago, Illinois, 60605.
3: Many young people died in our city, in the capital, and throughout the country. I went from house to house looking for help for the families of those fallen in the battle.
2: Lourdes, are you out on the streets again?
3: Someone has to do it, Grandmama. These people are hurting so much.
2: What are you doing now?
3: The students who were killed in the protest, they gave their lives for the people. Now I'm trying to get people to pitch in and help the families of the slain. It's the least they can do.
2: Most people do the least they can.
3: Why is that?
2: If you don't know what to do, it's safer to do nothing.
3: That's yes, students aren't afraid to do something.
2: They overdo it with all their activism. Look at the problems the university is having.
3: They're just trying to change the system.
2: You should not go there when you graduate.
3: But I want to continue my studies.
2: Not there. I don't know where, but not there.
3: In spite of the turmoil, I finished high school. Month after month, the chaos went on, and so did my involvement. Almost every day, there were confrontations and stone throwing. But the conflict in the streets was nothing compared with the conflict in my heart. How could something be right and yet not right? Even though I was still politically confused, I continued to teach Bible class to the kids. So the Pharisees brought this woman to Jesus to test him, to see what he would do. After all, the law was very clear. She was caught in adultery and by law should be stoned to death. How could he save her without violating the law? And look what he said to them in verse 7 of John chapter 8. He that is without sin among you, let him first cast a stone at her. Is there anybody here that has never, ever sinned? See, we sin every day, don't we? And Jesus is showing that if we want to judge somebody, we should judge ourselves and ask God's forgiveness. Don't throw the stones of condemnation. That includes words, doesn't it? See, hard words can hurt like stones. Look what happens. One by one, all the accusers crept away till Jesus was standing alone with the woman. In verse 10, he says, "Woman, where are those thine accusers? Hath no man condemned thee?" In verse 11, she said, "No man, Lord." And Jesus said unto her, "Neither do I condemn thee. Go and sin no more." Jesus didn't come to condemn us. He came to die for our sins. And he rose from the dead to give us eternal life. Well, class, our time is up. Let's take a moment to pray before you leave. I'm the one who needed prayer, and pray I did. Every night asking God to help me resolve the struggle in my life. I thought the Americans wanted only to exploit us. Then I got to know an American couple, missionaries, who had come to the Dominican Republic to help my people.
9: So how long have you been teaching Bible class, Lourdes?
3: Several years now. I'm the leader of my youth group at church.
9: Oh, that's wonderful.
3: Ever since I was saved, I wanted to share the gospel with others.
9: Well, then how did you get saved?
3: Oh, my mom was the first in our family to come to Jesus, which is funny because she never went to church. She always sent us to the old church, but she never went. Neither did my father.
9: Oh, so she led you to Christ?
3: Oh, no. She kept sending us to the old church, wanting us to decide for ourselves. But it was so empty. I went through the rituals, but I didn't understand them. Then I started to the early service at the old church and to Sunday school at the evangelical church.
9: Oh, very brave of you, Lourdes.
3: See, the old church taught us that evangelicals were children of a Satan doomed to hell. When they had discovered we were secretly going there, they threw my brother out of doctrine class, and my mama wouldn't let us go back.
9: Well, what was the turning point for you?
3: Oh, a vacation Bible school. The teacher compared King David and King Saul, both chosen by God, but each ended up in very different ways. Saul sinned against God, but did not confess. David sinned and confessed, and he was made a living stone for God. I wanted to be a living stone, so I went forward to give my life to Christ.
9: Oh, praise God. Are you headed for class now?
3: No, it just finished. I'm on my way to a meeting of the Student Revolutionary Union.
9: Oh, isn't that a communist organization?
3: See, I'm the secretary.
9: Well, these are the groups that demonstrate in the streets every once in a while.
3: See.
9: Well, how do you justify their activities in light of Scripture?
3: Sometimes I have doubts about the things we do. The violent protests, throwing stones. But our people are so oppressed. We want to help our people.
9: If you want to help your countrymen, make a deeper commitment to Christ, Lourdes.
3: I am committed to him.
9: Did God make you a living stone so you could throw stones?
3: Patiently, my missionary friends encouraged me to follow Christ, not the world. I went home and read my Bible and prayed for guidance. And one night, while I was reading Matthew chapter 9, verse 36 through 38, the Lord showed me his will. But when he saw the multitudes, he was moved with compassion on them, because they fainted and were scattered abroad as sheep having no shepherd. Then saith he unto his disciples, the harvest truly is plenteous, but the laborers are few. Pray ye therefore the Lord of the harvest that he will send forth laborers into his harvest. Oh, Lord, I see. The people are oppressed, all right, but not by the government. They're oppressed by a Satan himself. Lord of the harvest, send workers. Send me. I am that worker.
1: Hey, I was looking for you, Lourdes. There's a big meeting soon.
3: I can't go.
1: You have to go. It's important.
3: I'm not going to participate in any more meetings or demonstrations.
1: You are scared or what?
3: God has more important work for me to do.
1: What's more important than saving your country?
3: Saving people from hell.
1: You are copping out. You don't care about our people.
3: I do care, but my vision was wrong. We won't change anything with violence, Carlos. Christ is the only way. Love and forgiveness are the only means.
1: Oh, so we should forgive the ones who are exploiting our people.
3: God commands us to forgive.
1: What kind of God would allow such oppression?
3: It doesn't come from God, Carlos. It comes from a Satan.
1: So you are going to fight Satan. Well, good luck. I'm getting out of here.
2: Never mind him, Lourdes. He'll get over it.
3: I don't think so, Grandmama. He's very angry at me.
2: Well, get on with your life. It's time you thought about university.
3: I've been talking with friends of mine, missionaries. They suggested I go to Bible school in America for a year.
2: I don't know. I don't know if your father will go along with that.
3: It's a good school, Grandmama, and it's only for a year. Then I'll come back and go to university.
2: At least it would get you away from the trouble here.
3: It feels so good to be free of communist ideas.
2: Maybe Carlos will come to his senses, too.
3: But Carlos didn't come to his senses. He was killed for his communist activity. During the next several years, many changes took place in my life. In 1966, my father let me go to the Bible Institute in Texas. I intended to stay for only a year, but 1 year stretched into three. During that time, my family immigrated to New York. At college, I met and fell in love with a fellow student from Mexico. And the day after graduation, we were married.
0: Happy anniversary. We've been married 40 days already.
3: I feel kind of dizzy from everything. Graduating, getting married, and then being accepted by the mission board.
0: Imagine God sending us to the Dominican Republic of all places. I'm so excited to see your country.
3: Oh, I feel kind of anxious.
0: How so?
3: It all happened so fast. My family is gone from there now, and I don't know. Maybe I'm scared. Yet I always wanted to help our people.
0: And you will, Lourdes. Don't be anxious. God's in control. He who began a good work in us will perfect it.
3: See, you always say the right thing.
0: You can't go wrong with God.
3: How far are we from Miami?
0: Still a couple of hours.
3: Gilbert! When the accident happened, we were on our way to the Miami airport to fly back to my homeland where we would begin our ministry. But my husband of 40 days was killed in that accident. Confused and disoriented, I went to live with my family in New York.
2: I'm glad you're not bitter at God, Lourdes.
3: No, I'm not bitter.
10: But I don't understand why he took my husband.
2: We don't have God's vision. Some things we can never understand.
10: There's a hymn, Mama. I can't think of the name of it, but certain words keep running through my mind. What Christ sends is always best.
2: If you can hold on to that, you'll be all right.
10: Although I worked full-time in a factory, my heart longed to work full-time for the Lord. Slowly, I became active in different areas of evangelism, teaching Sunday school and adult Bible classes, and visiting hospitals. Then I joined a music group that sang in various churches around New York City for 5 years. Many people came to know Christ during that time. In 1981, the Lord opened the door for greater service. Mother, I've been accepted. I got the job.
2: At the Bible College where you studied for 3 years?
10: See, I'm going to be the women's dorm supervisor and counselor.
2: That's wonderful.
10: I'll be looking after 45 girls.
2: I'm very proud of you.
10: It isn't exactly the ministry I thought he had for me. All those years I planned to go back to the Dominican Republic and help our people.
2: Well, you'll be helping his people instead.
0: After serving the Lord by counseling the girls at the Bible Institute, Lourdes married a pastor from California, Jose Martinez, in 1988. A year and a half later, the Lord led them back to the Bible Institute, where they are serving together in a Spanish radio ministry that reaches thousands. Friends, the loving God who guides and strengthens His people is someone we should all get to know better. If you need help in getting to know Christ and making a decision to follow Him, you may get in touch with Pacific Garden Mission, Chicago, Illinois, 60605. The telephone number in Chicago, 312-922-1462. 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Heard in the true story of Lourdes Martinez were Judith Easton, Dorothy Jordan, Neil Boyle, Lawrence Halliburton II, and Fred Stone. Original music, Lucille Becker. Sound, Nick Aloisio. Engineer, Ed Webb. Script, Kenitha Gabler. And I'm Bob O'Donnell saying, write soon. We look forward to your letter. 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

0: Welcome to Facing Tomorrow. My name is Jeremiah Williams. My granddad, Dr. Tom Williams, faithfully recorded this radio program for so many years. He wanted to comfort all of us with the comfort wherewith he had been comforted by God our Father and his Son, Jesus Christ, through all of the heartaches and sorrows he experienced. He didn't know about tomorrow, but he knew who held tomorrow and who held his hand. Though he's no longer with us, his message of God's comfort lives on because Jesus lives. May you be challenged and helped as you listen to my granddad share what God had taught him. He always said, the best way to face your tomorrows is to live for Jesus today.
1: This is Dr. Tom Williams, and welcome to Facing Tomorrow. I'm so thankful to God for every day that He gives life to us and to you to listen, me to preach, and I hope that you're praying for us, and we'll be certainly praying for you. And I hope many of you who have the app on your phone will go to your app and pray for the folks on there. Would you do that, please? That would be such a blessing. If you don't have the app on your phone, simply go to your app store and type in Tom Williams. It'll download a cowboy kneeling at a cross on your phone, and then you'll have the choice of many, many things that we do with the app. And I trust God will use it as a special blessing in your life. A Sinner Saved by Grace, a Bill Gaither song, along with others helping him write, Sinner Saved by Grace. If you could see what I once was, if you could go with me back to where I started from, then I know you would see the miracle of love that took me in its sweet embrace and made me what I am today, a sinner saved by grace. How could I boast of anything I've ever seen or done? How could I dare to claim as mine the victories God has won? Where would I be had God not brought me gently to this place? I'm here to say I'm nothing but a sinner saved by grace. They wrote that song in 1986, and it has been used wonderfully by the Lord. The chorus says, I'm just a sinner saved by grace. When I stood condemned to death, He took my place. Now I grow and breathe in freedom with each breath of life I take. Loved and forgiven, back with the living, I'm just a sinner saved by grace. In Luke 11 or 18, 13, and the publican standing afar off would not lift up so much as his eyes unto heaven, but smote upon his breast, saying, God, be merciful to me, a sinner. And I hope that's your prayer today, that God will be merciful to you, a sinner, and be saved today through the blood of the Lord Jesus Christ. And if you are saved, then let your light so shine that men may see your good works and glorify your Father which is in heaven. And God keep us from boasting or bragging on ourselves, but to spend our time, our energy, bragging on our Father and His blessed Son, the Lord Jesus Christ, and the sweet Holy Spirit that lives within us. Amen and amen. Well, in your Bibles today, in just a moment, meet me at the throne of grace just now. Our Heavenly Father, today we bow our heads and our hearts and our lives before you. We bow our will. We want your will, not ours. And Father, today I pray that you would work and you would move and you would lead through this message, that it might be a blessing and a help and a strength, an encouragement and a convicting may come from this message today to our hearts, our lives, our homes, our marriages, our businesses, our blessed nation. Oh, Father, help America today to fall on her face and repent. Help the whole world to get down on their knees. And Father, you send these judgments upon us, and they're taken away when we will be willing to repent and say, yes, we have sinned. Our nation has sinned. We have bowed down to idols instead of the living God. In Jesus' precious name, amen and amen. In the 25th Psalm, we are at verse 5. Lead me in thy truth. You know, what is truth? John 17:17 says, thy word is truth, O Lord, and it is. And God help the man that doesn't believe that. Oh, Father, may mercy fall upon those who have settled for less than the truth of your blessed word. And we ask you this morning that you would work in many, many hearts listening to this broadcast around the world, that they would want you to lead me in thy truth. They would pray, lead me. They'd make it personal, like the little word me is personal. The little word I is personal. And so, Father, help us all to make it personal. Lord, lead me. Lead me in thy truth. And, you know, the scripture tells us, Father, rightly dividing the word of truth. And so we need to take care and to be careful in dividing thy blessed word and listening to the sweet truth about Christ, about yourself, about salvation. And so I trust today you would help us and teach me. Lead me in thy truth and teach me. Oh, Father, help us to be teachable. As I have said a number of times before, Al Capone and that crowd years ago in Chicago were the untouchables. The police couldn't get to them. The FBI couldn't get to them. Now we live in the hour of the unteachables. Everybody thinks they know everything because of a television program or something else that teaches certain things. And we have men in government who think they know the truth because science says something. We heard that just yesterday from a gentleman in Washington, D.C. Oh, how that we ought to look to science. No, 1,000 knows, 10,000 knows. Paul said in 1 Timothy 6 that it's science falsely so called. My friend, the little word science means fact, a fact. That's the way it is. It can't be any difference. It's a fact. That you call scientific facts and all kinds of other facts. And let me tell you something, when it comes to truth, there is one book that is absolutely true, and there is no other book that can boast that or even come close to it. Science is wrong so often. It's like Mr. Fauci. He says, look to science, look to science. You wouldn't need to look to science. For what, sir? For what? You have been wrong again and again and again and again and again. People who are scientists have been wrong. You want to go to England where they keep a record of great scientists because so many comes out of that continent through the centuries? You want to go there and see who they consider the greatest scientists? These are the scientists, and they consider the greatest scientist that ever walked the face of the earth was Sir Isaac Newton, the father of gravity, the father of thermodynamics, and so many other things. And they say he's the greatest scientist that ever lived. I didn't say it. They say it. Go look it up yourself. And dear friend, Let me say to you today, even Sir Isaac Newton could be wrong about some things, but he was a wonderful born-again believer in the blood of Jesus Christ, and oh, wrote such great things about the Lord. And I'm just saying to you today, if you want to look to a scientist, look at Sir Isaac Newton. Look at other men, that had some sense about them and knew that they were fallible. It's amazing to me how that just, well, I've got neighbors that have got friends, got signs in their yard saying, "Oh, I believe in science." Let me tell you something. You're in for a big surprise. You're in for a rocky road ride if you're just going to believe in science wholesale. No, a fact. It's a fact. Science means fact. And what they're promoting today is not a fact. But what I'm saying to you today from the Word of God is a fact. It's truth. It doesn't have to be screened, Paul said. He said, it's just the way it is. God said it, and that settles it. You need to understand today that when science disagrees with the Bible, they are dead wrong. So we look at verse 5, "Lead me in thy truth. Lead me in your truth, Lord. Lead me."

0: He has something to teach your country. He has something to teach this world. And that is His blessed, holy word. If people would just get into it, they'd realize they walk out at night and the heavens declare the glory of God. And they do, and they will, and they have. And so today, I trust that you will cry out, teach me, help me, and we'll be back, God willing, next week with the blessed old book.
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3: 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The place I can find truth, the place I can find comfort, the place where I know I can find true friends, and the only place where I know we're aiming the same goal. And that goal is to glorify God.
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on his throne, anticipating another sinner will soon become his own. Years of wasted living and years of toil and strife.

0: Did you know that everything that transpires in your body is controlled by 3 billion base pairs that make up the 100,000 genes that form the nucleus of nearly every cell? Did you know the amount of information stored within a single nucleus is equal to a library of 1,000 encyclopedias, each with 1,000 pages? Did you know if you multiply that by the 3.5 billion cells in a brain, not to mention the 10 or more trillion cells in a single body, and the amount of information about the body in a single person becomes astronomical. What does all that mean? It means there's a whole lot going on in the nucleus of every cell of your body. It would fill 1,000 encyclopedias, 1,000 pages long, and you got lots of cells. I wonder if that happened by accident. No. Boy, isn't that amazing? If you could put all the DNA coordinating the growth, development, and functioning of every human being on Earth into a single pile, it would weigh about 2 ounces. How could a particle smaller than dust have enough knowledge, as it were, to multiply into a trillion-room skyscraper and also know the color, shape, and size of every room, every worker who would ever be employed in it, and every speck of furniture, wiring, and plumbing? Not by accident. Maybe it was designed that way. Boy, we ought to get excited that in the nucleus of every cell of your body is enough information to control every aspect of your growth, to make sure your legs grow at the same rate, or otherwise they could call you Eileen. Even enough information to determine how your children will look someday. Man, what do you conclude from this? I conclude Darwin didn't have a clue.
1: This is Pete Cowling.
2: We got a generation that's looking at the old generation and saying, we don't need you. You've got nothing to offer us. What do you think? The old generation was wrong all this time and suddenly you discovered something they never saw before? Are you that foolish?
3: You're listening to a portion of a message preached at International Baptist Church, Dumaguete, by Pastor Randy DeMover. Good enough for me. You shouldn't have to recreate something that's already been established. Certain things have been tried with godly people who've gone before us. Protect that which is good.
2: So in many wells, those are wells that our fathers have given us. But I want you to notice this, that Isaac, when he redug the wells, that Abraham, his father, had already dug the well, Isaac came and said, man, those Philistines, they filled it up with dirt. Let's redig it. Let's dig it again. That's extra work. But they dug the wells again. But I want you to notice that Isaac, when they dug the well of Abraham, they named it with the same name that it had before. He didn't give it a new name. He called it the same name that his father Abraham had already named it. He honored his father and his father's name for the work his father had done. He didn't reinvent his father. He didn't feel a need to say, you know, we're going to call it something different this for our generation. He said, no, what Abraham called it, we'll call it the same. I like that. He didn't come trying to improve upon his father. Because what we have today, we got a generation that's looking at the old generation and saying, we don't need you. You've got nothing to offer us. What do you think? The old generation was wrong all this time and suddenly you discovered something they never saw before? Are you that foolish? You young people, are you that foolish? You think your mom and dad don't know anything? That your grandparents, that they're all these years, they've been wrong and you suddenly know everything? Are you that foolish? All those old preachers, they didn't know what they were talking about. No, you don't know what you're talking about. They gave us what we have and you wouldn't be here without them. Oh, we need to honor them. What his father called it, he called it. If it meant something to his father, whatever the name was that his father gave it, it meant something to his father. It had meaning. There was a reason it was called that name. And so Isaac honored that. If it meant something to his father, it was still going to mean the same thing now. If his father stood for something, he was going to stand for something. The same things. Whatever Abraham decided, Isaac, I'm going to just do it the same way. Same way. The work his father had done was going to be revived. It wasn't going to be forgotten. That's what's happening today. I want to keep certain preachers' names alive. I can't find them all, name them all, and I'm not here to defend every preacher. But you know, I want to keep what was handed down to me alive. I want to honor those men that deserve honor. I'm thankful for the pastors I've had in my life. You wouldn't have me as your pastor if it wasn't for those men. Some of you, I can't tell you what God would have done differently, but some of you, you're saved because we came to Dumaguete. It could have been very different. Thank God for those men that invested in your pastor. And I want to pass it on and invest in other men to go. I'm excited to see what God will do in Darwin. I hope Brother Nelson got something here. I'm just saying, folks, what's been given to us, special, let's honor that. Let's not forget it. If it was good enough for our father, it's good enough for me. If it was good enough for a Pastor Bruce Goddard, it's good enough for me. If it was good enough for Dr. Jack Hiles, it's good enough for me. I don't need to say I'm smarter than them. I can't hold a candle to those men. What pride and arrogance to be able to go back and spit in their face and say they were wrong. And so we're going to follow you, some young guy that hadn't built anything, hadn't done anything. We're going to follow you. You ain't built a hot dog stand. But say you're smarter than all those men. You're foolish to follow someone like that.
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I'm Elijah Sinkett. 2 Timothy 4:2 says, "Preach the word, be instant in season, out of season, reprove, rebuke, exhort with all long-suffering and doctrine." 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

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And here are the latest results.

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Pagkanindo dyan sa mga musika, and you just heard a song by Providence Baptist College, Constantly Abiding, a song requested by Sile Novem Manalo. And thank you for that request and for tuning in this time sa 101.7. We hope nga na-enjoy ninyo inyohon yung mga song requests this time, and na-enjoy ninyo ang mga songs na play during yung mga Christ honoring. And thank you once again sa pag-tune in this time. Coming up, here's another song request. Geeky ni Alonjo Kiyomori sing it. Here's Barbara Burke with the song Sweeter Than Them All.

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And thank you, Christine Chris, for requesting that song this evening. I do believe bag-oning a names at the station today. Thank you for requesting that, and thank you for participating in our listener request hour. Hopefully, na-enjoy niyo. Reminder po nga, the biggest dream to have is not to work sa kalibutan, but to serve the King Jesus Himself. What a great reminder, no? A king who gave himself for you, who died on the cross, para ikaw mabayaran sa iyong kaluwasan. What a great, a privilege to serve a king. And here recently, there's a lot that went on and has happened, especially sa youth rally. Many have surrendered to serve the great King of Kings, and that is Jesus. And we still thank the Lord for the great victory, hoping magpadayon sa pagiging sober. And now this time, I'd like to greet another mga listeners nato ang welcome gyapon inyo pag-send sa inyong songs diri sa The Anchor Radio. The current time now is katong mga concerns sa time. It is already 6:38 p.m. So once again, if you haven't sent in a song request yet, send one in through the Anchor Radio app. Download it for free by going to ibcd.theanchor.app. Usbon nako ang link nato ibcd.theanchor.app. Now to continue our program, here's another song request that came in from Jaylin Flores. Here is Nicky Lott and Alicia Reagan singing, Have You Met? How Have You Been With Jesus?

Thank you for requesting that song by Hiles Henderson College. Here's My Everything. Now coming up next, here's another song request that came in from Alondra Singet. Kevin Bowling singing He Didn't Throw the Clay Away.

wonderful song by the John Marshall Family, Come Away With Me. Thank you for requesting that song. It's a great koan reminder nga gaagad ang Ginoo kanato nga pumukuyog kaniya. Once again, before the end of this program, I'd like to be a reminder lang nga Sunday is just around the corner. Invited mo sa mga services diri, both in the morning, Sunday morning, and Sunday afternoon, and very much welcome diri sa International Baptist Church. 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So if taga Dumaguete mo, you're very much welcome sa mong service this Sunday. Now, without further ado, let's continue our program. Here's another song request that came in from one of our faithful listeners, Hiles Henderson College, singing If Only Just to Know You.

Thank you, Won Yung Kim, for requesting that song this evening, that song by Garment of Praise, Amazing Grace. Truly, God's grace is amazing, and continue to be grateful for what God does every day. Napadayon sa paghalipay, og give praise sa iyang ginabuhat sa iyong kinabuhi. Thank you for tuning in to the Anchor Radio. I hope na you enjoy the next program, such as Lamplighter. Join us again next week for more Good Morning Dumaguete and Live Listener Request Hour. And once again, Sunday is just around the corner, so come join us here at the International Baptist Church for our services. Once again, thank you so much for tuning in this evening to our Listener Request Hour. Thank you to the many of you who sent in song requests. It's been a great privilege to be your host. It's been an enjoying time to sing along. I'll leave you with this request from Ms. Merle Roshana. Here's Voices of Praise singing, Sweeter Gets the Journey. God bless everyone.

Hello there. I've been expecting you. I'm John Rhys Davies with Lamplighter Theatre. Welcome to Abingdon Falls. It won't take long till you see why people are drawn to this New England village, where neighbors visit and children play. It's a place of history, mystery, and new beginnings. But first, there's something you need to see and someone you need to meet. His name, Finian Jones. You might say he's a collector, but once you step inside his shop, you'll see he's much, much more. He's a collector of stories from rare books of times long past. So enjoy a cup of Finian's finest blends as he invites you to an unexpected journey, one you are about to experience.

0: I can't believe it.
1: Oh, Brandon, what's wrong, my good man?
0: It's nothing.
1: Somehow I believe it's something. Just a hunch.
0: All right. You remember that guy in my class who was always off to himself, always alone?
1: Lewis.
0: Right. I did what you told me. Mm-hmm. You know, I tried to connect with him, invited him over to my house, all that kind of stuff.
1: All right, and?
0: And he was pretty quiet, but he agreed to come over, and we'd do homework together and hang out. Mm. He stayed over for supper, you know, that kind of thing. And then he found out he lived near my grandma, so he started mowing her lawn for free.
1: Wow.
0: Yeah, and even started helping me with chores around our house. Lewis always worked really hard and always with a smile on his face. But then somebody found out that his dad was in prison for embezzlement, and people started teasing him about it.
1: I see. And how did Lewis take that?
0: Not real well. He started cussing at people who made fun of him, started yelling. It made me feel really awkward. And then people started teasing me about hanging around him. I mean, I don't really care, but then I wonder if I really should hang around with somebody like this.
1: Well, why wouldn't you?
0: That's the part I didn't tell you. He cheated.
1: Oh?
0: He copied my answers on a biology test, and I got in trouble for it. Since I was hanging around Lewis, the teacher thought he was my friend, that I was helping him cheat.
1: Well, is Lewis your friend?
0: You know, after all that, I'm not sure. I mean, maybe he's just like his dad.
1: You know, Brandon, I think I may have just what you need.
0: What's that?
1: An escape hatch.
0: I don't think that...
1: Ah, and therein lies the problem. You see, Brandon, believe it or not, you can actually get trapped in your own mind. Trapped by small thinking. The way I was. My thoughts became musty, dusty, crusty, rusty, anything with an usty on it. And that's when I discovered the power of a book to escape from small thinking. You see, Brandon, when you open up a book, and I mean a good book, you open up your mind because you open up to new ways of thinking.
0: Well, thanks, but I'm not sure if you heard what Lewis did. He cheated and got me in trouble. I mean, yeah, he owned up to it, but still.
1: What Lewis did was wrong, Brandon, but when you don't forgive him, well, that becomes a problem for both of you. I think you might need a fresh way of looking at this, and the most wonderful book of all for fresh thinking is a collection of letters from my father.
0: Wow, your father did that for you?
1: Oh, he most certainly did. He gave me his own personal collection of poetry, songs, stories, biographies, histories, and he even put in some family genealogies for me. All were specially selected by him for me. Would you like to see it?
0: Yeah, sure.
1: All right, here.
0: Hey, wait a minute. That's a Bible.
1: Yes, it is. And they're letters from my father in heaven. Now, you take this one, and I'll take this one.
0: Okay.
1: All right, Matthew 5. Now, we'll go back and forth. Just the first part of each verse. You start.
0: Okay. Blessed are the poor in spirit.
1: Blessed are they that mourn.
0: Blessed are the meek.
1: Blessed are they which do hunger and thirst after righteousness.
0: Blessed are the merciful.
1: Blessed are the pure in heart.
0: Blessed are the peacemakers.
1: Blessed are they which are persecuted for righteousness' sake.
0: Hmm.
1: Do you see it?
0: See what?
1: The journey, Brandon. When we realize we are inadequate or poor in spirit, we move on to the next step in the journey. We mourn. Cry out to God, which makes us meek, which then whets our appetite to hunger and thirst for more.
0: Okay.
1: Oh, and it gets better still. The more we grow in righteousness, the more we are willing to give mercy to others who don't deserve it. And the more merciful we become, the better our eyesight.
0: Huh?
1: When we're pure in heart, we get to see God. And we begin to see others, like Lewis, the way that God sees them. The more mercy, the better the eyesight, and the more we're able to bring healing to relationships. We become what Jesus calls a peacemaker. And that is the journey, my friend.
0: Wait. What about the one you left out?
1: Persecution. Ah, and this is the end and the beginning, you see. The end of the old journey, which takes you back to the beginning of a new journey, where you start all over again, being humble, being poor in spirit.
0: Doesn't sound like fun.
1: Well, I didn't say it was a fun journey, but it is a necessary one if you want to grow into all that God has for you.
0: I think this is the part where you give me a book to read.
1: I think you are one perceptive young man. Now, let me see. Where is it? No. Ah, here. All right, now take this and see me in the morning. It's good for your eyesight.
0: The Boy of Mount Rigi.
1: It's one of my favorite books.
0: But aren't they all your favorite books?
1: I say again, you are one perceptive young man. Now, enjoy.
0: The Boy of Mount Rigi, Chapter 1.

0: where are we going?
1: I need to get some supplies at the store.
0: But Pa, I thought we were short of money.
1: We are.
0: Oh. No, I don't want to do this again.
1: You'll do what I say, Clapham.
0: Oh, Pa, please. It scares me.
1: You'll do it anyway. Now, come on. All right. You see those gold hair clips at the end of the counter?
0: Yeah.
1: I'll distract the clerk. You swipe them.
0: Hair clips?
1: It's for your ma's birthday.
0: Oh, you're getting them from Ma?
1: Shh. Here he comes.
2: Oh, well, hello, Norman.
1: Hello.
2: So what might you be looking for today?
1: Do you have any fishing line?
2: I do, as a matter of fact. It's in the back. I'll be right with you.
1: Go get it.
0: Pa, I...
1: No more of this. Hurry.
0: I can't do this. Ma would like these.
2: Well, now I have this here. It just came in. It's very adorable.
0: I can't.
1: How much?
2: That'd be 3 pence.
1: That's a little too expensive. I'm going to head over to Smith, see if they got any.
2: Ah, well, you're not going to find the same quality, you know.
1: Smith's got plenty of good line. I'll see you, sir.
2: All right. Goodbye, then.
1: You got it?
0: No.
1: What? You had lots of time.
0: Pa, I don't feel right taking what's not mine.
1: Since when do you got scruples? Stealing's in your blood, boy. Ain't no escaping it. Your grandpa was a thief, too. One of the best. Now, look here. You'll take them clips, or you feel the whip when we get home, you hear?
0: Yes, sir.
1: Now, look. We got that clerk all suspicious. Oh, I forgot. I was looking for a new shovel.
2: Oh.
1: Mine broke yesterday, and I got lots of planting to do this week.
2: Well, yes, I've got a few right over there by the rigs.
0: This is wrong. I know this is wrong.
1: What about that one behind you?
2: Oh, yeah, I forgot about this one.
0: Someday, I want to stand up to him.
1: You know, I was looking for something a little heavier than this. I'll check at Smith's. I'll see you.
2: Oh, well, all right then.
1: You got him?
0: Yeah.
1: Let's go. And don't you ever balk like that again.
0: Yes, sir.
1: Good man.
0: Right. Good man.
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8: Ma? Ma, we're home!
9: Massey, you here?
10: I'm here.
9: I'm not smelling supper.
10: Well, we don't have nothing.
9: Then you spend the day finding something. You expect me to go hungry, woman?
10: I thought you were going fishing today.
9: They weren't biting. I make something up.
8: Hey, Ma. I know it's your birthday, and we want to get...
9: No more talking, boy. Come with me.
8: What is it? I was going to give Ma our clips.
9: I changed my mind. There are other things we could get with those. More important things. We can barely afford food in this place.
8: Oh, but Pa, it would make her so happy.
9: So would food. Now hand them over. I'll go sell them.
8: You're gonna go get rum with it.
9: Watch your mouth. Ain't none of your business what I do with it. Now go catch some fish. We need something for supper.
8: Yes, sir.

0: How do you do it, Clapham? How do you catch so many more fish than I do? We're using the same bait, our lines are side by side, and you've landed 5 fish already.
1: You see, Harry, you gotta know how to humor them. Now, you may be a prince at reading and writing, but for fishing, diving, and shooting, well, it just comes by nature. Oh, here's another one.

0: You know, you have good things ahead of you. I'll live as a criminal my whole life.
1: Why do you say that?
0: That's all I know. My pa's taught me all about thieving. It's in my blood, and there ain't no escaping it.
1: Oh, no, that's not true, Clapham.
0: Yes, it is. My grandpa was Felix Hale. He was the best of thieves, but he died in a shipwreck on his way to prison. My pa learned thieving from him, and I learned it from pa. I suppose when I have a son, I'll be the biggest thief of all of us.
1: Clapham, I'm gonna tell you something, and I doubt I'll say it just right, but there's something I've learned. The good book says if any man belongs to Christ, his old life just passes away. No one has to be a prisoner of their bloodline. You know what? One day, you're gonna go away and make something of yourself. And then you'll come back here to Mount Rigi and prove to everybody that they were wrong about you.
0: You really believe that, Harry Davis, don't you?
1: With all my heart. You can't imagine what God has planned for you. He's gonna use you to do great things. I just know it.
0: Me? Do great things? That'll be when the sky falls and we catch larks, I guess.
1: All you gotta do is trust God and walk straight. With Him, all things are possible.
0: Yeah, I don't know, Harry. I'm not one for religion at all.
1: No. It's not about religion. It's about a heavenly Father who loves you.
0: Yeah.
1: Come on. It's getting dark and we best be getting home. You've got a lot of fish to fry.
0: And you've got, one.
1: Yeah, my sisters are gonna have a great time poking fun at my little minnow. Come on, let's get home.
0: Hey, well, why don't you take some of mine?
1: No, you need those for your family.
0: Hey, I can always get some more. Now, you on the other hand.
1: Oh, all right.
0: Okay, thanks.

0: Mother, will we be eating soon?
1: Harry is still fishing, Lucy.
0: That's what we're having for dinner? Whatever Harry catches?
1: Yes. What's the matter?
0: Nothing, Mother.
2: Ah, Lucy's remembering the meal we had the last time Harry went fishing. Minnows don't fry real well.
1: Oh, Annie, what is important is that your brother is industrious. In all work, there's profit, you know.
0: Well, I hope whatever profit he makes, we can eat. I'm hungry.
1: Well, even if Harry does come back with little, let us show him that we're thankful that he tried.
0: Yes, Mother. But do you think it would be all right if I took Papa's rifle and hunted for a turkey real quick? Just in case.
1: Oh, Lucy!
3: I'm home.
1: Harry!
2: Did you bring home any fish?
3: I did.
0: More than one?
3: Will four be enough for our meal?
2: Oh, look at those!
1: Yes, it will. Oh, thank you, Lord, for your provision. Look at that, Harry. Big ones, too. Your fishing skills are improving so much.
3: Well,
0: you are a hero!
2: My brother, the great fisherman.
3: Yeah, I have to say, I
0: had no doubt.
2: Neither did I.
1: I am very proud of you.
3: Actually, I can't take full credit for the catch. Clapham gave me this one. This one. And this one. And, this one, too. But I did catch the minnow, so that's pretty good.
1: Well, I would rather have an honest fisherman than a skilled one.
0: Well, is it so much to ask to have both?
1: Lucy, your brother brought us home dinner. That is what matters. Annie, dear, would you prepare these?
2: Yes, Mother.
1: Lucy, would you help her?
0: Yes, Mother.
1: It looks like you're having quite an influence on Clapham.
3: Well, he's come a long way since the first time we met, but it's going to take a lot more than my influence to help him.
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5: Ma, do you think we could start eating now? I don't think Pa's coming home.
6: Oh, he's a-coming. When he walks through that door, I gotta have the food hot and ready for him.
5: It sure is getting late.
6: Your Pa don't pay much attention to clocks. He gets here when he gets here.
7: Where's my dinner?
6: I'm cooking it up now, Norman.
5: You're drunk, Pa.
7: Never mind about that. How much did you catch?
5: Three.
7: Three? That's it?
5: I caught seven, but I gave four to Harry for his dinner. He couldn't catch nothing.
7: He gave away my food?
5: His family was counting on him for dinner. He's got two sisters, and he only had one tiny fish in his bag. Besides, Harry's my best friend.
7: What are you doing?
5: Oh, the flames! The curtain's on fire!
6: Oh, my arm!
5: Ma!
7: Out of my way, woman. Get the blanket. Come on, smother the fire.
5: Okay. Oh, Ma. Ma, are you hurt?
6: Burnt my arm.
5: Oh, well, here, wrap it in this cloth. I'll get some water.
7: Look at this. You burned my dinner, woman.
5: Pa, she's hurt.
7: What am I supposed to eat now? You clumsy woman.
5: Please stop yelling at her, Pa. We need to treat her burn.
7: I'll treat her after I get some food in me. Who's going to make me my dinner? That fish ain't worth nothing.
5: How can you think about that? She's in pain.
7: Won't you talk back to me?
5: Pa, I'm sorry. I'm sorry. Please, put down the ladle.
7: Boys who talk back to their fathers have to get what's coming to them.
5: Pa, no!

0: Wonderful meal, my bride.
1: Oh, thank you. But you have more than me to thank.
0: Ah, yes, my master fisherman.
2: Clapham caught all the fish.
3: No, actually, I caught one.
2: Harry caught the minnow.
3: Which is the tastiest of the bunch, if I should say so.
1: Oh, who could that be at this time of night? Clapham?
4: Hello, Mrs. Davis. Oh,
1: what is the matter, dear? You're as white as a ghost.
3: Did you run here?
4: Yeah.
1: What happened?
4: Do you think it'd be okay if I just stayed here for a spell and didn't answer any questions?
1: Well, I suppose.
0: Certainly. Come on in. Have dinner with us.
2: Oh, there's a seat over by Annie.
5: He can sit where he wants, Lucy.
4: It don't matter.
1: Here.
4: Thank you.
1: Are you hungry?
4: Actually, I ain't had my dinner yet.
1: Well, it's only fitting that you get to eat what you provided us.
4: Thank you.
1: Here. Have some fish. I'll get you some vegetables.
0: So, Clapham, here you are in our house at this late hour, puffing like you just swam the Hudson. And we can't ask you about it, huh?
2: Well, I have a question you can answer, Clapham. Do you like Annie's dress?
5: Lucy, he probably doesn't pay attention to dresses.
4: I like handkerchiefs, like Harry's.
3: Oh, Mom made mine. She even put my initials on it.
1: I can make a handkerchief for you too, Clapham, if you'd like.
4: Oh, really? Oh, I'd like that very much, ma'am.
1: All right, then. Clapham, do your parents know you're here?
4: No, ma'am.
1: Don't you think they should know?
4: Well, I'll head home in a bit, Mrs. Davis. I promise. I'd just like to stay here with all of you for a while.
1: That's fine. Eat as much as you like, Clapham. You're with family.
0: Absolutely.
2: Ah, Clapham is family. I like the sound of that.
5: Lucy!
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1: Sorry, Frank, but unless you can prove beyond a shadow of a doubt there's a God, I'll never believe.
2: But Bob, every decision we make in this world requires faith. For instance, you got in this car.
1: That didn't require faith.
2: Oh, sure it did. I mean, how do you know I'll get us to work safe and sound?
1: Well, you've gotten me there in the past.
2: Right. You examined the evidence and decided it was safe to get in the car. But you don't know that I'll get us there safely today.
1: Hey, you come on, man. You're going too fast for this turn. Slow down.
2: Unless you can prove beyond a shadow of a doubt that these brakes are going to work, I'm not going to use them.
1: Frank, come on. There's a stoplight ahead. Use the brakes. They'll work.
2: Prove it.
1: Well, but I can't.
2: Well, we just don't know about these brakes now, do we?
1: We're gonna die!
2: Well, what do you know? The brakes do work.
1: Of course they do.
2: And Bob, the evidence that there is a God is as conclusive as the evidence that these brakes will work. You need to look at the facts and make a decision.
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8: It's awesome as Colossimus!
9: Welcome aboard, mateys, for the most exciting quarter hour on the high seas. Oh, better make that the Tumbleweed Opera stage. I can't wait for today's adventure. But before we begin, I want to warn you, the big auction is a-starting, so don't make any false moves, because you might draw the attention of the auctioneer, and you might be asked to pay for the whole town of Tumbleweed proper. So here we go, mates, with part 5 of the Tumbleweed Opera.
10: Everybody, stick them up!
8: Chandelier is coming down!
11: Here it comes!
12: What's my old sidekick? Stick him up, Chuck! Get on down here, you crazy coyote!
13: Hoodie-doo! That was some right fancy shooting!
10: Howdy-doody, Wild Bill! Where should I put these bars of gold?
12: Just sling it up there with the rest.
10: Okie dokie. Being rich sure wears a feller out.
14: Him heap bad medicine.
10: I need to wet my whistle. Where can I get some whiskey?
12: We ain't got no whiskey in Tumbleweed, and we don't want none.
10: Says who?
12: Says me. Matter of fact, we don't want none of your kind around here neither.
15: Now what's that supposed to mean, none of your kind?
12: Just what I said.
15: But you don't even know us. Boys, let's tell these fine folks a little bit about ourselves.
12: Us outlaws are just regular people too.
13: You tell them where, Bill. Oh, man.
15: Consider Billy the Kid. A lovable little fellow who always ate his vegetables before he

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Now take out Jesse James, a gentleman of crime, a man who faced impossible odds, a legend in his time. Before he lost his temper, he would always count to 10. And when he robbed a bank, he'd always share it with his men.

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1: Where's Wild Bill Hiccup?
2: Oh no, not another outlaw!
3: With lots of money, too!
1: It's Pickpocket Pete!
0: Did I make it in time for the auction?
4: You sure enough did, Pickpocket Pete. Just throw your bags of money on the pile and have a seat.
5: Those outlaws sure have a tarantula gargantuous pile of money.
6: He big.
7: Mr. Tumbleweed, do you think Wild Bill's gonna buy our town?
8: It's kinda looking that way, honey. I'm awful sorry.
7: Captain Patch, can I say something now?
9: You sure can, sweet tea.
7: I just want everybody to know I wouldn't be here today if it weren't for my tumbleweed family. You see, 5 years ago, Bucky found me wandering around in the woods, half starved and scared to death. I don't remember any of it because I was too little.
5: You poor thing.
7: Bucky took me to the cafe, and Aunt Clementine fed me till I couldn't eat no more.
10: The poor thing was half starved to death.
7: That very night, the people of Tumbleweed had a meeting, right here in the Opera House, and the whole town officially adopted me.
10: It was the best thing we ever done.
7: I may have lost my real family, but God gave me a whole town to love.
10: We all love you, sweet tea.
11: Every one of us.
12: We sure enough do, honey.
4: Amen.
7: I love you too, and I'd like to dedicate this next song to my Tumbleweed family.

0: Well, my TikToker says it's 8 o'clock. Time to have us an auction, boys.
1: Ooh, I can't wait, Wild Bill. I'm going to get my very own saloon here.
2: Okay, everyone, it's time for the auction to begin.
0: Listen up, everybody. Even though we probably got better than 1,000 folks here, it's going to take a heap of, sacrifice for us to keep our town.
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5: We'll make the sacrifice.
0: It may not be the easy way, but it's
6: the Bible way.
7: PJ, hand me those buckets.
8: Aye, aye, Captain Patch.
7: Here's what we're going to do. I want each one of you to take a bucket and go up and down every row collecting money.
0: I'm ready, Captain.
8: What do we do when our bucket gets full?
7: Count up how much you've got, write it down on a piece of paper, and bring it to the Lone Stranger. He'll do the bidding. Now hurry, we've got to move fast.
5: I'll take the back of the auditorium.
9: I got the middle.
8: I've got the front.
10: I'll fly up to the balcony.
5: I'll take the right side.
8: I'll get the left.
11: Me get the orchestra pit.
0: Winchester! Winchester! I say Winchester!
12: Yelp.
0: You take up the money from the folks outside.
2: Ladies and gentlemen, I hereby declare the town of Tumbleweed is officially up for sale to the highest bidder. Just raise your hand and I'll call on you. The floor is now open for bids. What do we bid? What
0: I'll start this year bidding out at $500. Nah, that's just chicken feed. Make that $1,000.
2: $1,000 bill. $1,000 hook.
0: You got us a total, PJ?
8: Yes, sir. Here's all the cash out of my bucket. And I also got 3 dozen eggs, 10 pounds of bacon, and a brand new saddle.
0: Good work, partner. The people of Tumbleweed bid $2,000.
2: $2,000 now. Who give me three?
13: Here's a couple thousand, Wild Bill. And remember, I want the schoolhouse. It'll make a great saloon.
0: Thanks, Safecracker Jack. Auctioneer, take it up to $3,000.
2: $3,000 now. Who give me four?
0: How much you got, Princess?
8: These people are giving everything they've got. Here's the cash total, plus I've got a full piggy bank, a pair of silver spurs, and a gold tooth.
0: If that don't beat all. Mr. Auctioneer, we bid $5,000.
2: $5,000 now, buddy. I'm going to get zig.
0: What'd you say? Stick them up?
14: I'll throw in $5,000, but I want that cafe for a gambling hall.
5: A gambling hall?
0: Us outlaws bid $8,000. What you got, Pronto?
11: Me get them 7,000 wampum.
0: Attaboy, Pronto. We're raising it to $12,000.
2: $12,000 now. Who can eat
15: $12,000? Mr. Auctioneer.
2: Yes, Mr. Tumbleweed.
15: That's high enough. I'll sell to the people of Tumbleweed for $12,000.
8: Oh, thank the Lord.
0: Thaddeus, you can't do that.
1: You're breaking the law, and we won't let you get away with it. It just ain't right.
15: It's my town, ain't it?
0: But the contract with the auctioneer says that this here town has to be sold to the highest bidder.
15: Is that true, Mr. Auctioneer?
2: Yes, sir. That's what the contract says, and that's what we're gonna do.
16: Oh, those crooked cowpokes get my dander up, they do. With their big bags of money and their braggadocious ways, bullies they be and a mean lot of bad guys. Means, I'm sorry for lashing out like that, but justice will prevail. Somehow, some way, somewhere, there is a solution, and it will turn out by faith. Ye can rest assured. Now, here's a message of good news for all your families. Ha ha ha ha.
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20: Truth is very valuable. You wouldn't want to pay much for error, but you want to pay for truth. Searching for truth. Wonder where you can find it. You say, well, how can I find truth? Well, let's see. If you say, I just need the facts. If you looked up the definition for fact, it would say that which is done, a deed, or a thing that really happened, or it would say reality and truth. So a fact is defined in terms of truth. Good. So now you look up truth. In the dictionary, it says truth is a fact or reality. Do you see a little bit of circular logic here? We got a fundamental problem. Our basic building blocks of fact and truth are all tied together. It takes a whole lot of faith to believe in these things. Did you know we all live by faith? If someone says, I believe that's a fact, they already express faith when they use the word believe. And so ultimately, everything starts with faith. There's no such thing as scientific facts. We just by faith make observations and build our lives on them. It takes faith to believe facts to establish truth. Since it all starts with faith, let's bypass the dictionary to find out what it's all about in one verse. Jesus saith unto him, I am the way, the truth, and the life. No man cometh unto the Father but by me. So if you want to know what truth is, it's Jesus.
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0: Psalm 119, verse 95. The wicked have waited for me to destroy me, but I will consider thy testimonies. Let me teach you something very, very important about the Christian life. Are you listening? Only you can destroy you. No one else can destroy us. The devil cannot destroy us. The world cannot destroy us. Circumstances, heartbreak, deep sorrow, none of those can destroy us. Only you can destroy you. Only you can destroy you through self-destruction or quitting. Again, I say, only through self-destruction or quitting can you destroy you. Remember that with God, we are more than a conqueror. If we don't bench Christ, our team will win, although it'll be a hard-fought game. The wicked have waited for me to destroy me, but I will consider thy testimonies. Your enemies can only attack you. They cannot destroy you. Don't give them the satisfaction of watching you do it to yourself. Psalm 119, verse 95. Something to think about.
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0: And an idolater is not satisfied with God. That's why he doesn't want us to be idolaters, because we should be satisfied with Christ. And an idolater is saying, no, that's not enough. He doesn't make me happy. He doesn't fulfill me. I need something else.
1: You're listening to a portion of a message preached at International Baptist Church, Dumaguete, by Pastor Randy DeMovo. Still practicing idolatry. God wants us to be content with Him. There is no need to covet or desire for things that are outside of Christ. We have everything in Christ.
0: When you find Christ, the truth, you don't have to keep searching, right? I think it was yesterday morning. I don't have to be open-minded. I don't need to be, you know, still looking just in case maybe Jesus isn't really the truth. Maybe I better be open-minded. No, He's the truth. I close my mind. I'm not still looking. Amen? I found it. I'm not searching still. Search is over. Eureka! I found Him. Here's the problem. A person who is covetous is never satisfied with what they've already found. And an idolater is not satisfied with God. That's why he doesn't want us to be idolaters, because we should be satisfied with Christ. And an idolater is saying, no, that's not enough. He doesn't make me happy. He doesn't fulfill me. I need something else. And this is the problem with idolatry, is that you're not satisfied with Jesus Christ and what God's will and what God provides. You're always saying, no, I need something more. It's the person who chooses an idol over God, because they don't like what God's providing. They think the idol's going to do something better for them or give them more. And so they turn their back on God and they go after idols. The children of Israel had God. The God that led them out of Egypt. The God that took them through the wilderness. Gave them the promised land. And still, they said, no, it's not enough. And they went whoring after the idols of the land. And God punished them for idolatry, because it's covetousness. It's wanting something more than what God has provided for you. And it is to spit in God's face and say, you're not a good provider. It's idolatry. It's like saying, I'm going to find another God because you're not a good God. And it's not a statue that you're going after. It's things that God hasn't given you, but you think you should have them. The reason a person thinks they need an idol is they're not satisfied with God. They're not satisfied with what God has provided. Not satisfied how God is providing. Not satisfied with when God is providing. God, you're just too slow. I'm going to go get it myself. No good thing will God withhold from them that walk uprightly. God's not holding out on you. You just might not be walking upright. But the Bible says we shall reap in due season. We got to wait. You don't get to plant the mango pit into the ground and have mangoes tomorrow. I don't know how many years it takes, but I'm sure it's several before that tree is going to start giving you mangoes. I've told you before, we moved into our house when we got here to Dumaguete, and 6 months we were over in Aganon, and then we over to Piapi. And in our yard there, we had, you know, great trees, man, avocado trees and mango tree. But in the back one day, I went out there, and there was a pineapple against the back wall. There was a pineapple growing there. It looked full size. And I said, wow, we have a pineapple. We're growing pineapples. I took that pineapple. Man, we ate that pineapple. I said, man, we need to plant some more of those. And then I found out it takes 3 years to grow a pineapple. 3 years. That's too long. I'm not that patient. 3 years. Wow. But we want it now. Right? We're not willing to wait for God, so we turn our back on God and we'll find another way to get it.
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4: Doc, I love my wife. 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
11: Langit o impyerno? 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

0: Mark 15:10, for he knew that the chief priests had delivered him for envy. Notice that the reason that the chief priests of the nation of Israel were wanting to kill Jesus Christ was because of envy. They were envious of him. They were jealous that he attracted great crowds and that God had so obviously poured out his heavenly blessings upon him. They were envious of Jesus. Now, envy would be considered a quote-unquote small, inconsequential sin by most people. But left unchecked, look what it made them do. Whatever God calls a sin in his book needs to be eradicated and dealt with in our lives. Envy caused them to execute the Son of God. This, quote, little, inconsequential, no big deal character flaw made them do despicable acts. And the, quote, little, inconsequential, no big deal character flaws that you tolerate will grow if you don't deal with them. So what, quote, little, inconsequential, no big deal character flaws are you tolerating in your life? We all have them. Go take a long walk and sincerely ask God for his opinion. My guess is that he'll let you know some of the things that you need to work on. Envy. Something to think about.
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2: A father who makes him steal.
1: I'll distract the clerk. 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
0: I don't want to be a thief no more.
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0: What are you going to do with me?
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7: 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When thou sittest to eat with a ruler, consider diligently what is before thee, and put a knife to thy throat if thou be a man given to appetite. Be not desirous of his dainties, for they are deceitful meat. Labor not to be rich. Cease from thine own wisdom. Wilt thou set thine eyes upon that which is not? For riches certainly make themselves wings. They fly away as an eagle toward heaven. Eat thou not the bread of him that hath an evil eye, neither desire thou his dainty meats. For as he thinketh in his heart, so is he. Eat and drink, saith he to thee, but his heart is not with thee. The morsel which thou hast eaten shalt thou vomit up, and lose thy sweet words. Speak not in the ears of a fool, for he will despise the wisdom of thy words. Remove not the old landmark, and enter not into the fields of the fatherless. For their Redeemer is mighty, he shall plead their cause with thee. Apply thine heart unto instruction, and thine ears to the words of knowledge. Withhold not correction from the child, for if thou beatest him with the rod, he shall not die. Thou shalt beat him with the rod, and shalt deliver his soul from hell. My son, if thine heart be wise, my heart shall rejoice, even mine. Yea, my rein shall rejoice when thy lips shall speak right things. Let not thine heart envy sinners, but be thou in the fear of the Lord all the day long. For surely there is an end, and thine expectation shall not be cut off. Hear thou, my son, and be wise, and guide thine heart in the way. Be not among winebibbers, among riotous eaters of flesh. For the drunkard and the glutton shall come to poverty, and drowsiness shall clothe a man with rags. Hearken unto thy father that begat thee, and despise not thy mother when she is old. Buy the truth, and sell it not, also wisdom and instruction and understanding. The father of the righteous shall greatly rejoice, and he that begetteth a wise child shall have joy of him. Thy father and thy mother shall be glad, and she that bare thee shall rejoice. My son, give me thine heart, and let thine eyes observe my ways. For a whore is a deep ditch, and a strange woman is a narrow pit. She also lieth in wait as for a prey, and increaseth the transgressors among men. Who hath woe? Who hath sorrow? Who hath contentions? Who hath babbling? Who hath wounds without cause? Who hath redness of eyes? They that tarry long at the wine, they that go to seek mixed wine. Look not thou upon the wine when it is red, when it giveth his color in the cup, when it moveth itself aright. At last it biteth like a serpent, and stingeth like an adder. Thine eyes shall behold strange women, and thine heart shall utter perverse things. Yea, thou shalt be as he that lieth down in the midst of the sea, or as he that lieth on the top of a mast. They have stricken me, shalt thou say, and I was not sick. They have beaten me, and I felt it not. When shall I awake? I will seek it yet again. We trust that the power of God's Word on today's edition of Light for Your Pathway was a blessing. Tune in again to Light for Your Pathway.
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0: And so you're going to find as you go through life, you're going to come across those people who they've given up faith. They've lost hope. They just don't see how things are going to work out. They give up. They're ready to quit. And at those times, you're going to need to fall back on your faith.
1: 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There are people that you will meet that have given up on faith because of a bad situation. There will be times that your little faith in a great God can be a big help.
0: This widow woman lacked faith. She had resolved that it's all over. I'm going to take these two sticks and a little bit of food we have left, a little bit of meal and the oil, and I'm going to dress it. I'm going to prepare it for my son and I, and then we're going to eat it, and we're just going to watch each other die. All right? She says this is all over in her mind. This is it. Nothing else can be done. This is we're at the very end, and no hope, right? No faith. And so you're going to find as you go through life, you're going to come across those people who they've given up faith. They've lost hope. They just don't see how things are going to work out. They give up. They're ready to quit. And at those times, you're going to need to fall back on your faith. Fall back. What do I mean by that? You may not think that you have great faith to fall back on, but the faith that you have is the faith that you have. I want to remind you, it's not that you have to have great faith in God. You need to have faith in a great God, right? And so it's your faith. It's not a matter of, well, I don't have a lot of great faith. You've had faith, and you've exercised it, and God has blessed that, and you have to fall back on that. I mean, you have to think back, right? What has God already done in your life? Where have you seen God work where you knew it was God? No, we're prone to forget. We don't get very far from the blessing and we think we're cursed again. We have short memories when it comes to God's goodness, huh? And we're very fast to get bitter when things aren't going our way. We're very temperamental people, right? And that's one of the reasons that you need to make it part of your daily routine to give praise to God. Rejoice in the Lord always. And again, I say rejoice, Paul said. It's just, you're going to have to on purpose have those reminders. God always had his children setting up reminders, memorials, to remind them of what he had done for them. They spoke about it often. The songs that David wrote, the Psalms, so much of it filled with the history of what God had done for them and reminders to them. Because he knows, God knows, we will forget about God's goodness very fast. And then pretty soon we get angry and bitter and as if God has never done anything good for us when he has. And so what I'm saying tonight is when you come across those who are without hope and it seems that they don't have the faith that they need to have and you recognize it, you need to fall back on your faith. What have you seen God bring you through before? What difficult circumstances were you there before where you thought, it's not going to work, it's not going to work, it's not going to work? And it worked because God stepped in, right? Oh, I'm going to fail, I'm going to fail, I'm going to fail. And you succeeded because God stepped in. Or has it been where it's like, oh, it's all over, it's all over, it's all over. And nope, it's a new beginning because God stepped in. And where have you seen God help you where your faith sustains you in the past? Think back on those things. I've seen God work in my life through some very strange circumstances before. Things that just, that you look back and you think, wow, God's timing. He put all the pieces together so that it all worked right at the right time. I could have never planned that. Sometimes we think we're really smart. We come up with our plans, our ideas of, you know, this would be the perfect way to make it. Everything would work out perfectly if this happened, that happened, this happened. You know, our plans don't always work out.
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6: Mark chapter 10, verses 20 and 21. And he answered and said unto him, Master, all these things have I observed from my youth. Then Jesus, beholding him, loved him. This young, rich young ruler had obvious pride, yet the Lord loved him. You know, I'm a sinner. You're a sinner. Your spouse is a sinner. Your boss is a sinner. Your employees are sinners. Your pastor is a sinner. All we can do is love people, forgive them when they wrong us, root for them, and live our lives serving Christ. Some of you have been deeply hurt by someone who claimed to love you. Deeply hurt by someone who claimed to represent God. Love them. Now, some people you got to love from a distance, but love them. Be sure your heart is right toward everyone, or at least you're purposefully working on getting it righter than it is. And Jesus, beholding him, loved him. Something to think about.

0: The only thing that endures is truth. Truth is eternal. Truth is Jesus. Truth is God's Word. Therefore, anything that endures, endures because it has some element of truth in it. When I was raising my children, they seemed to like the same stories and same nursery rhymes all the time. And I was getting bored. Then one day it occurred to me, these things have lasted forever and forever. I said, there must be truth in them. I want to tell you about one. Listen to this. Maybe you've heard it before. Twinkle, twinkle, little star, how I wonder what you are. Up above the world so high, like a diamond in the sky. There's more verses. I'll get back to those later. With the unaided eye, there are 3,000 visible stars, but not in Northwest Indiana. With a small telescope, you can see 100,000 stars. In our Milky Way galaxy, there are 100 billion stars. There are thought to be 100 billion galaxies. That makes 10 with 22 zeros after its stars. That's a billion, 10 billion trillion. Did you know God not only created them, He's numbered them and named them. And Isaiah 40:26, it says, lift up your eyes on high and behold, who hath created these things that bringeth out the host by number? He calleth them all by names, by the greatness of his might, for he is strong in power. Not one faileth. Psalm 147:4 says, he telleth the number of the stars. He calleth them all by their names. Wow, that's a lot of stars. Wonder why God did that. God said in Genesis 1:14, let there be lights in the firmament of the heaven to divide the day from the night, and let them be for signs and for seasons and for days and for years. This is Pete Cowling.
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0: recognize that God has chosen you to take your individual stand, and that if you'll be patient with those who do not have your faith, but are desirous of your faith, they want to believe strongly like you do, that they'll eventually stand with you if you can see it through to the end. Eventually they may get there. Eventually they might take the same stand or move the right direction if you'll see it through.
1: 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Stubborn obedience. Regardless of the majority, you need to have that determination to obey God. God is faithful to care for those who are faithful to Him, His commands, and His promises.
0: He's just interested in everybody making the right decision. Oh, you became a believer before he became a believer? Well, then you're better than him. No, you're a believer? You're a believer? Wonderful. Isn't it great to be a believer? You know, we got to get rid of this first, last, and how long did it take you and to make your decision? Forget all that. If it takes somebody 5 years to make the right decision, they finally did it, let's rejoice. They finally made the right decision. They're not second class. They got where they're supposed to be. They reached a certain destination that we've been wanting them to get to. They got there slower than someone else. It doesn't matter. They made it there. And they didn't stand with Elijah right at the beginning when they should have, but eventually they got there. And God used Elijah to help get them there. Elijah didn't need to turn to them and say, "What took you so long? Y'all should have been here earlier." They finally got there. That's what the whole 3.5 years of no rain was all about. To get them to turn their hearts back. And that's what God wants. Stand when you have the opportunity. Stand. Stand. You can hope that others will stand with you, but don't be surprised when they don't. And don't be surprised when they're slow to make the same decision that you've made. They're waiting to see what happens to you first. You know, there's some of there, they're waiting to see, let's see if Elijah lives through this, and then we'll decide. Let's see if Elijah's dead by the end of the day. If he's still living, then we'll stand with him. But there are a lot, they just didn't think it was going to work out. They were nervous. Recognize that God has chosen you to take your individual stand, and that if you'll be patient with those who do not have your faith, but are desirous of your faith, they want to believe strongly like you do, that they'll eventually stand with you if you can see it through to the end. Eventually they may get there. Eventually they might take the same stand or move the right direction if you'll see it through. But you can't reach the end of your stand if there's no beginning of your stand. And if you're not standing where you should, why halt ye? What are you waiting for? Are you going to make God send down fire from heaven before you make the decision that you know you should make? Before you start making the changes in your life that you know God would have you to make? Before you start doing what you know God would have you to do, before you quit what you know God would have you to quit, what are you waiting for? It's black and white. Don't make it gray. It's black and white. Don't make it difficult. It's this or that. You don't need a third option. But there's Elijah all by himself. 450 prophets of Baal. In modern day, in the English, there'd be 450 scientists against Baptist preacher. It's just 450 experts. I'm just saying, hey, take your stand. Take your stand. Just make sure that when you stand, you're standing for and not against the people of God. We don't take our stand to try to poke people in the eye.
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1: In Ephesians 5, verses 15 and 16, the Apostle Paul wrote, "See then that ye walk circumspectly, not as fools, but as wise, redeeming the time, because the days are evil." As the children of God, we are not to walk as fools. That means there is a way that a fool walks, and we need to recognize what that way is so that we can avoid it. Here is a character trait, or the ways of a fool. He despises his father's instruction. Proverbs 15, verse 5 says, "A fool despiseth his father's instruction, but he that regardeth reproof is prudent." God's design is that children be brought into this world by loving parents who gladly take the responsibility of raising them properly, according to how they believe God would want those children raised. This being true, God places the responsibility of the teaching and training of children on their fathers. A father's instruction is so important. That instruction is teaching of what to do and how to do it. It is teaching or training a child in the way he or she should walk. Proverbs 22 verse 6 says, "Train up a child in the way he should go, and when he is old, he will not depart from it." Children, God has given you parents, or your parents, this responsibility to train you, to give you the instruction you need in life. For you to despise that instruction makes you not only a fool, but it makes you rebellious towards God's will for you. It is foolish for children to believe they know more than their parents. Sure, there may be some things that you have learned that they do not know, but not the things that really make the difference in life. But even if you could gain a greater education than your parents, you'd still be a fool to despise your father's instruction. God says so. Allow yourself to be corrected. It makes you wise to be wise in accepting the reproof or the correction and instruction that a loving parent is willing to impart to you. Don't be like the fool. He despises his father's instruction.
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0: As I went through school studying engineering, the most important thing I think I learned in principle-wise was the first law of thermodynamics. Thermodynamics is a study of energy. The first law of thermodynamics is the study of energy as it changes form. Now, God created all the energy that would ever exist in the first 6 days, and everything that's happened since then happened because energy is changing forms. You all know that changes forms. The food you eat changes forms, and it gives you energy. Well, it does. If you don't use up all the energy, then you store it. That's what the first law of thermodynamics says. The first law of thermodynamics says for any living system, or any system period, the energy that goes in minus the energy that goes out is equal to the energy that gains. That means if you take in more energy than you work off, then you put it on around your belt. Now, in order to lose weight, you've got to eat less or exercise more. And so all of us are familiar with the first law of thermodynamics on a weight basis. You can only lose weight by taking in less or using up more energy, or taking a very sharp knife and painfully pruning some of it off. Did you know this is the preeminent law of science? But it's consistent with the Bible, since God created for 6 days and then he rested. Creation is finished. Everything occurs in God's creation is caused by energy changing forms in accordance with the first law of thermodynamics.
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1: Why do people love International Baptist Church? 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

Paul, no doubt, was thinking of the Olympic Games when he penned 1 Corinthians chapter 9, verses 24 through 27. Know ye not that they which run in a race run all, but one receiveth the prize? So run that ye may obtain. And every man that striveth for the mastery is temperate in all things. Now they do it to obtain a corruptible crown, but we an incorruptible. I therefore so run, not as uncertainly, so fight I, not as one that beateth the air, but I keep under my body and bring it into subjection, lest that by any means, when I have preached to others, I myself should be a castaway. Probably no one listening to this radio station could match an Olympian's dedication in devotion, drive, practice schedule, or diet, but the world-class athletes should look at us and be humbled by our level of commitment to winning the incorruptible prize. Their glory will fade. Ours will not. Do you need to up your game? I know I do. Something to think about.

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2: Stop waiting for your situation to change before you become obedient. 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Do what God wants you to do. See, we suffer if we must, but obedience to the Father is where glorification begins.
3: You're listening to a portion of a message preached at International Baptist Church, Dumaguete, by Pastor Randy DeMova. Take up your crosses. Suffering in our lives is needed for us to know Christ better. We must be willing to suffer if God allows it in our lives. He knows best.
2: But such as I have, give I thee. In the name of Jesus Christ of Nazareth, here's the command, rise up and walk. This is a beggar, crippled man, lame man, a stranger to him, says, rise up and walk. Impossible. This man's never walked. He's been lame, carried there probably every day, sat there just to beg from people going by, hoping they'll have compassion on him. And Peter says, rise up and walk. Unreasonable. Unkind. How cruel. It was a command to do the impossible. But at the name of Jesus, he came to an end of himself and obeyed. It's like, never mind, I'm lame. If Jesus says so, I can do it. Verse 8, and he leaping up stood and walked and entered with them into the temple, walking and leaping and praising God. And all the people saw him walking and praising God. You know what we need to stop doing? Making excuses and be obedient. I've gone through the Bible. I've never seen a good excuse that God accepted. Find one where God said, you know what? You're right. How wrong of me to ask you to do that. What was I thinking? You can't find a good excuse that God ever accepted, because nothing's too hard for God. And he's not asking you to do it in your own strength. He's asking you to be willing to come to an end, to die to self, and with his grace, do what he's asking you to do. What you're commanded to do is not impossible. It's just not what yourself wants to do. Yourself doesn't want to do it. And so yourself makes excuses. Yourself looks at your inabilities and says, see, I can't. I have this problem. I have this problem. I have this problem. I have this problem. You're going to let those hold you back from what God has for you? Die to self. You need to die so you can do what you'd rather die than do. So you can do it. Right? I'd rather die than do that. Then you need to die so you can do it. Die to self. We need to stop waiting for conditions to change and just obey. Well, you know, someday if things kind of turn around, then I'm going to do that. Stop waiting for things to change. God doesn't need you to have good weather. You know, Jesus did a lot of things in storms. He doesn't need you to have sunshine, no clouds to work. Huh? He sent his disciples in a boat when he knew there was a storm coming. And then he walks on the water in the storm. He's not worried about the weather. Stop waiting for your situation to change before you become obedient. Suffer through the bad weather, but be obedient. Do what God wants you to do. You see, we suffer if we must, but obedience to the Father is where glorification begins. You understand this? God wants to glorify you. Are you listening? The Mount of Transfiguration, Jesus goes up with Peter, James, and John up the mount, and they get to see who? Who'd they see on the mountain? Elijah and Moses and Jesus. And Jesus transfigured himself to have a body like those men had already there, different than theirs. In other words, they got a sneak peek at what we're going to have someday.
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John 3:16 and 17. 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

0: How can you know that God is pleased by your life? We took to the street to ask people what they thought about pleasing God.
1: I guess every time na makadawat og blessing in life, unexpected blessings, because every day, I don't think that I've done my best some days. And so, whenever I receive a blessing, makaingon siguro ko na siguro I've done something right in God's eyes.
2: The fact that I'm still alive today and healthy and I'm feeling good things are going to come, so maybe God is pleased with me. Maybe.
3: Hindi ko confident if pleased ba si Lord sa mga decisions. But I'm grateful for everything that I do. Like, in everything I do good, like, I always think of Him. Like, Lord, I always uplift to Him whatever I decide in my life or ana.
4: I guess I'm just that I'm alive still. As long as I'm living, then I guess that I'm doing fine. And if I commit sin, then I have to repent because God always forgives.
5: I'm not really sure because I know nga naturally kita men, we are sinners. And di na to malikayan usay nga mo commit ta og sin. So I'm not really sure nga He's pleased by my works, but all I know is He has forgiven me already.
0: Don't go away. Coming up, we will see how God's word answers that question.

little while ago, we asked the question, how can you know that God is pleased by your life? We heard many answers, but the Bible should be our authority for every question. This is Theo Amante with the Bible answer to that question. Well, the Bible says in Revelation chapter 4 verse 11, Thou art worthy, O Lord, to receive glory and honor and power, for Thou hast created all things, and for Thy pleasure they are and were created. Many think that you can do whatever you want and God has to be happy. Since you were created by God, it should be your genuine concern that you are pleasing Him with your life. Sin has made us selfish and self-serving. In Romans chapter 8, verses 7 through 8, because the carnal mind is enmity against God, for it is not subject to the law of God, neither indeed can be. So then they that are in the flesh cannot please God. To please God is to love His character and commands and to do His will. No matter how hard you try, when you are still in the flesh or unsaved, God cannot be pleased by your life. We tend to think that because nothing bad is happening to us, God must be pleased or that I'm doing something right. God's mercy doesn't mean that He is pleased, but that He is patient. Patience comes to an end. His long-suffering is long, but not forever. We may be living and breathing God's air, but that doesn't automatically mean He's pleased by you. In Hebrews chapter 11, verse 6, But without faith, it is impossible to please Him. You need faith. So how do we get this faith? In Romans chapter 10, verse 17, So then faith cometh by hearing, and hearing by the word of God. You need His word. The Bible is where we can learn what is and what is not pleasing.

0: listening to God. Eventually, our works will be judged. We need to know now before judgment what pleases Him. In 2 Timothy chapter 4, verses 7 through 8, I have fought a good fight. I have finished my course. I have kept the faith. Henceforth, there is laid up for me a crown of righteousness, which the Lord, the righteous judge, shall give me at that day. And not to me only, but unto all them also that love His appearing. The Apostle Paul knew, even before his death, that he lived a life that was pleasing to God, and he was looking forward to meeting Him. We won't be judged by our own standards. The righteous judge will judge us according to God's standard. Will you pass His judgment? In 1 Thessalonians chapter 4, verse 1, furthermore then we beseech you, brethren, and exhort you by the Lord Jesus, that as ye have received of us how ye ought to walk and to please God, so ye would abound more and more. God has given us the church for the preaching of His word, so we could learn His character, His laws, or expectations for us. The church is also a place with good examples to help us practically live out our faith. You can please God. You need to decide, I will please God with my life. Start by getting saved, trusting Christ as your personal Savior. Then attend a local Bible-believing, separated fundamental church so you can hear His word. To please God is to love His character and commands and to do His will. Psalm 40 verse 8, I delight to do Thy will, O my God. Yea, Thy law is within my heart. When you want to please God, you're constantly looking to do His will. It's not a grievous thing to obey the Lord. In 1 John chapter 3 verse 22, and whatsoever we ask, we receive of Him, because we keep His commandments and do those things that are pleasing in His sight. God is paying close attention, and it makes a difference. Every action, every motive, and every desire. Keep tuning into the station for more help from the Bible, because the Bible has the answer.
1: Have you thanked God for water today? Water is one of the most exciting molecules that God created it. You know, a long time ago, two hydrogen atoms and one oxygen atom did exactly what God created them to do. They did it without question. They did it without compromise. They formed water, and there was a tremendous release of energy. It was not new revised version water. It wasn't condensed version water. It was not modern version water. The water molecules always formed exactly the way they were supposed to. I wonder how they knew to do that. Did you know water molecules aren't very smart, yet they do exactly what God created them to do? The water molecule always forms with a 118-degree kink in that. That makes it a polar molecule. That means it expands when it freezes. That means the ice is on top of the lake to protect the fish that are under it all winter long. It's amazing. It always happens just the same. In 18 grams of water, that's about 6/10 of an ounce, there are 6.03 times 10 to the 23rd molecules. My wife says, Pete, no one understands numbers like that. So this is how I explained it to her. I say, Frida, perhaps there were 6 billion people on Earth, and they were counting out water molecules at 1,000 molecules per hour. How long would it take 6 billion people to count out that many molecules? Exactly 11 million years. Did you know God made lots and lots of hydrogen atoms and lots of oxygen atoms? And they all turned out just right. Have you ever tried to make two things in a row just right? What attention to detail. What quality control. Have you thanked God for His quality control? Have you thanked God for His attention to detail? Maybe, just maybe, He's exhibited some of that quality control when He put us here. Maybe, just maybe, we should be like some little molecules and do exactly what God created for us to do. This is Pete Cowling.
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1: Why do people love International Baptist Church? Just ask them. They will tell you.
2: I love IBC because of its own good, unique, and strong standards. IBC also believes biblical authority, which helps me depend on the Word of God alone to be my guide and how to decide. And also, I love IBC because of the salvation that I have.
1: Come find your reason to love IBC.

0: is Jesus Christ. Christ is King of Kings. Listen carefully as I read from what the Apostle John was a witness to of things to come as he describes the Lord Jesus Christ in Revelation chapter 19, verse 11. And I saw heaven opened, and behold, a white horse, and he that sat upon him was called Faithful and True. And in righteousness he doth judge and make war. His eyes were as a flame of fire, and on his head were many crowns. And he had a name written that no man knew but he himself. And he was clothed with a vesture dipped in blood, and his name is called the Word of God. And the armies which were in heaven followed him upon white horses, clothed in fine linen, white and clean. And out of his mouth goeth a sharp sword, that with it he should smite the nations. And he shall rule them with a rod of iron. And he treadeth the winepress of the fierceness and wrath of Almighty God. And he hath on his vesture and on his thigh a name written, King of Kings and Lord of Lords. That's our King. And he is the King of Kings. There is no king above him. He reigns supreme. All other kings will surrender or bow to him. The enemy may think that they have spoiled him, taking what belongs to him and claiming it as their own. Oh, but wait. Our King is coming, and vengeance belongs to him. And he is going to reclaim what is his. And he's going to sit on the throne of David and rule and reign, and all will come unto him. What a coronation it is going to, take place someday. He is King of Kings.
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0: Why do people love International Baptist Church? 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

0: Every day, lives are transformed at the mission, and there are still those who say it won't last, but those who find new life know better. Now for broadcast around the earth, here is program number 2212 in the series Unshackled, the program that makes you face yourself and think.
1: Man, Kennedy Airport is something else, isn't it? I'm glad we didn't lay over there.
2: Yeah, three legs down, two to go.
1: Well, the weather in Montreal is still dicey. Rain mixed with snow gusting to 35 knots.
2: Yeah, that'll make the landing interesting.
1: I'll bet you had worse ones up in the Arctic.
2: Yeah, I landed in places up there where you had to imagine the runway, but not the polar bear at the end of it.
1: Where IFR means I follow rivers.
2: Yeah, the biggest hazard up there is yourself.
1: Well, we have 3 hours to kill in Montreal. What are you going to do?
2: I don't know. Go to the crew lounge and read, I guess.
1: Well, some of us are going to that French restaurant again. You want to join us?
2: No, I'll pass. See if you can raise approach control now. We're at the top of descent, ready to get lower.
0: Airline captains live the good life according to popular mythology. Well paid and traveling the world. They aren't tied to the humdrum routine of most people. And what more could anyone want? Yet for some reason, the pilot in our story was flying high but feeling low. We'll let him tell you why. This is Sandy Merrithew's true story now on Unshackled.
2: From childhood, I believed that if I had money and position, I'd be happy. The third of five children, I was born in a small lumber town of Plaster Rock, New Brunswick in 1934. My parents split up, and when I was seven, I was put in an orphanage where I stayed for the next 7 years. That's when I learned to fend for myself in a very unfriendly world. After the 10th grade, I left high school and joined the Canadian Air Force as a mechanic.
3: Hey, Sandy. I asked for the big wrench, not that one.
2: Oh, oops. Pretty hungover, I guess. Here.
3: Man, you gotta ease off that stuff during the week.
2: I don't much care anymore. I'm a short-timer now.
3: You mean you're not gonna re-up?
2: No way. Ever since my little stay in jail, I've wanted out.
3: Can't say I blame you.
2: I don't know who'll be happier when I leave, them or me.
3: You know, 5 years is long enough to serve your country. What do you plan to do?
2: Still thinking about that.
3: You know, if I had it to do over, I'd be a pilot. Those guys have it made.
2: Yeah. Never work, just travel around.
3: Pay's not too shabby either. What a deal.
2: I was pretty irresponsible during my years in the Air Force, but after my discharge, I began to think seriously about flying as a career. Pilots had positions of respect and were highly paid. So I started taking flying lessons.
4: Okay, Sandy. Nice job on the Lazy Eights. Now, let's see you do a stall as if you were the instructor.
5: Okay. First, you throttle back. Then you increase the angle of attack. Put in a little more back pressure. Now you let the airspeed fall off.
4: That's it. That's it. Now, stick forward and full throttle. Nice job.
5: Boy, the airplane really wants to fly.
4: Remember that. Now let's head on back to the field. I think you're ready to solo.
5: No kidding?
4: Yep. You're a good stick and rudder man, Sandy. A natural.
2: The year was 1956. The same year I met a lovely young woman, also named Sandy, who managed to make some cracks in the tough shell I'd built around myself. We began dating and were married less than 2 years later. About the same time, I had the ratings to begin flying for one of Canada's charter airlines.
6: Isn't that kind of dangerous? I mean, you know, flying up in the Arctic?
2: Well, challenging, honey. Not dangerous.
6: I've always heard about bush pilots and never thought I'd be married to one.
2: We'll have to move to Montreal.
6: What else haven't you told me about this job?
2: Well, right now the job's pretty, iffy.
6: Iffy? What do you mean, iffy?
2: Well, new hires are the first ones laid off during slack season.
6: Well, I can always work, too.
2: They said I'd be gone sometimes for 1 or 2 months at a time.
6: one or two

0: Months?
1: Well, the schedule and winter weather up there is, well, it's unpredictable.
0: Oh, this is a real dream job.
1: Hang in there, honey. Yeah, someday when I make captain, we'll have a better life. I pursued my flying career with a oneness of mind. Since money was scarce, times were tough, especially when I was laid off from time to time. Our son was born during our second year of marriage. Our daughter was born 2 years later. By then, I was flying steadily, away from home for months at a time, and our marriage was tested.
0: Sandy, when your own daughter doesn't even know you, something's wrong.
1: I know. That hurts.
0: Oh, what do you expect? You've been gone for 3 months. It's hard on me, too, wondering where you are, if you're all right, if you still care about me.
1: Oh, honey, you know I love you.
0: Well, sometimes I wonder. You're gone so long, and I'm stuck back here. I can see how you'd be tempted.
1: Listen, Sandy, I'll do whatever I have to do to put your mind at ease.
0: We could have serious problems, and you'd never even know about it.
1: Call crew scheduling. They can reach me in an emergency.
0: I don't even hear from you for weeks.
1: I call whenever I can, but some of the places I fly into are too remote for phone service.
0: Oh, yeah, but not too remote for crew parties.
1: Flying up there is hairy, and we have to unwind. Oh, but if you want me to give that up, I will. You tell me what it'll take, and I'll do it.
0: Well, I don't know.
1: My family's important to me. I don't want our kids to grow up feeling unloved and unwanted, so don't have any doubts about my loyalty to you.
0: I just wish you were home more.
1: Look, it won't always be like this. As soon as possible, I'm going to apply for a job with Air Canada. In 1966, I joined our national airline as a flight engineer flying DC-8s. 8 months later, when I was promoted to first officer, the hard times began to pass. I noticed that on payday, I still had money left from last payday. Since I had never in my life had an excess of money, this was a pivotal time in my life. What to do? We decided to let the good times roll.
2: You sure know how to throw a party, Sandy.
1: Yeah, nothing but the best for my friends.
2: I heard you bought a new car.
1: Well, actually, it's not new. It's a vintage Cadillac.
2: This I gotta see.
1: Now, come on out to the garage. I'll show you. Come on.
2: Wow, what a beauty. That's almost as pretty as the T-Bird you bought.
1: Yeah.
2: Airline pilots have it made.
1: Yeah, you wouldn't say that if you knew. Living out of a suitcase, waiting around airports, missing your kids' birthdays?
2: Yeah, missing your kids' birthdays.
1: Scott, what are you doing out here in the garage?
3: I couldn't concentrate with all that racket inside, so I came out here to work on my project.
2: Well, I better refill my drink. Great car, Sandy.
3: Hey, you got a minute, Dad?
1: No more than that. I have to get back to our guests.
3: Never mind.
1: As the roller coaster of good times went faster and faster, I began to wonder if there wasn't more to life than drinking parties and hangovers. My wife and kids didn't seem to think I was the greatest, and my friends were shallow, wanting only another drinking buddy. I often wondered how far I could trust any of them. But the years passed, and in the summer of 1975 came the day I'd been waiting for.
4: Captain,
2: huh? Congratulations, Sandy.
1: Thanks.
2: Bet this is a red-letter day in your life.
1: Oh, no big deal.
0: Don't let him kid you. It is a big deal.
1: Yeah, that fourth stripe took a long time to get here, that's all.
0: Oh, he looks great in uniform, like he's always been a captain.
2: Big pay raise probably went with it.
1: Yeah, big responsibility, too.
2: Well, you're the one in charge now. People look up to you.
1: Not at home, they don't.
0: Yeah, and whose fault is that?
2: Uh-oh, time to refill my drink.
1: Even though I was proud of myself flying as captain, I kept the excitement hidden. I was not only self-conscious, but people could hurt me if they knew what made me happy. Thrilled as I was, The novelty soon wore off, and I became more and more disenchanted. I felt I'd been lied to by a society that had taught me money and possessions brought happiness. I no longer looked forward to going to work, and flying was my life. After we landed in Montreal that day, I went to the crew lounge. I had been feeling depressed for more than a year. Then I saw something that stopped me in my tracks.
4: In a moment, we'll learn what it was that attracted Sandy's attention. Now here's Dave Saulnier, superintendent of Pacific Garden Mission, with a gift that will be of value to everyone.
5: Jesus said in John 8:32, "And ye shall know the truth, and the truth shall make you free." 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
4: Now, this course is designed for people who hunger for truth and for a deeper walk with the Lord, but who cannot afford a Bible school. There are no books to buy, not even a notebook.
5: Each lesson consists of one page of questions and scriptural references centered on a theme from the Gospel of John. 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We'll grade it and send it back to you with the next assignment. After all 7 lessons are done, we'll send you a certificate. And God will surely bless your faithfulness in studying His Word.
4: To enroll in the Gospel of John Bible Study Course, simply write to Pacific Garden Mission, Chicago, Illinois, 60605. 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And remember, there's no charge.
1: The crew lounge bookshelf had a beautifully bound book that proclaimed Good News for Modern Man. Bah, humbug, I thought. There's no such thing. But I had 3 hours to kill before the last leg of my trip to Quebec City. Pessimistically, I took the book down and started reading.
2: Ready to go, Captain?
1: What? Already?
2: Time flies when you're having fun.
1: It seems like I just sat down to read.
2: Must be a good book.
1: Yeah, I hate to put it down, but I'll be back next week on the same flight cycle. I'd been reading for 2.5 hours, completely enthralled. Reluctantly, I put the book on the shelf and left, consumed by what I read. "Come to me, all of you who are tired from carrying your heavy loads, and I will give you rest. Take my yoke and put it on you, and learn from me, because I am gentle and humble in spirit, and you will find rest." Matthew 11:28-29. The following week, I found a paperback edition of the same book in our Toronto crew lounge. I took it home and read it every chance I had.
0: Honey, what in the world are you reading?
1: Good News for Modern Man. It's the Bible, written in contemporary English.
0: Amazing.
1: What's so amazing?
0: Well, it's not like you to read any book except technical ones.
1: I guess you're right. But somehow, this is just what I needed. And it's easy to understand.
0: Well, where'd you get it?
1: Well, in the crew lounge. A group called the Fellowship of Christian Airline Personnel have a bookshelf there.
0: Well, it sure has your attention. I've never seen you read so much.
1: For 7 weeks, I read and read. Even though I didn't understand everything, I finished the book and started reading it again. 47 years I'd been searching for the right way to live, to raise my children, to fit into society. When I read John 14:6, where Jesus said, "I am the way, I am the truth, I am the life. No one goes to the Father except by me," my heart trembled. In the middle of January, I got up one morning, took my book, and went into the living room. I sat there thinking about all I had been reading. Suddenly, I knew this man Jesus, and the way of life he spoke about was the truth. I had no doubts whatsoever.
6: "I'm going to church on Sunday."
0: "Oh, if you're going, I am too."
1: "Remember that guy I flew with about 5 years ago? You know, the one who said he'd found God?"
0: Yeah, I remember you telling me about him.
1: I think I'll call him and see if we can go to the church where he goes. Maybe I can get baptized there. I can't describe the excitement I felt, as if the whole world had been lifted from my shoulders. I wanted urgently to be baptized like Jesus. The Lord led us to a church where I was baptized, where I felt welcome as a part of God's family. I was the first one in church on Sunday morning and the last one to leave in the evening. I wanted to know all about this God who loved me so much that he would suffer and die for my sake. One of my first lessons came from Luke 9:23. If anyone wants to come with me, he must forget himself, take up his cross every day, and follow me.
0: So, would you like some coffee with dessert?
1: No, thanks.
0: You know, honey, I know I'm not number one in your life anymore.
1: Wow. What made you say that?
0: Well, it's true, that's all. You always said I was number one, but now it's Jesus.
1: I've been sitting here trying to figure out a way to tell you that.
0: Oh, I know how you feel. When I was about 13, I gave my heart to Christ. And I remember the incredible love I felt for him.
1: You never said anything to me. What happened?
0: Well, nobody taught me how to grow in faith, I guess. I put Christ on the shelf.
1: Oh, what a terrible waste. All those years.
0: I was so glad when you started reading the Bible. And then when you wanted to go to church.
1: I love the Lord so much, Sandy. If only the kids could have what we have. Our 19-year-old daughter had been a rebel from the day she was born. She left home at 16 and was sharing an apartment with a young man, which wasn't working out. Since she lived in Toronto and worked at the airport terminal, I talked with her from time to time. During one stopover, she sounded desperate, and I was afraid she'd commit suicide. I had to fly into Ottawa, but I kept thinking about her. As I read my Bible the next morning while I ate breakfast in the hotel coffee shop, the words of Christ in Matthew 7:7 spoke to me. Ask, and you will receive. Seek, and you will find. Knock, and the door will be opened to you.
0: And what did you do then?
1: I bolted from the table so quickly I rattled the dishes. Then I paid my bill and rushed upstairs as fast as I could.
0: I wish I could have seen you.
1: Yeah. I went into my room and onto my knees. Honey, I spent the next 2 hours talking to the Lord. What a revelation that verse was. I'd never talked to God before.
0: So you prayed for our daughter?
1: I prayed for her, for all of us. I don't remember what I said, but I know he listened. Then I was so exhausted, I fell asleep.
0: Oh, Sandy, God has made such a difference in you.
1: The following Sunday evening, our daughter called, distraught and stranded on a highway. We went to get her, and she spent 3 weeks with us, slowly regaining her will to live. After the first week, she smiled. At the end of the second week, she was bubbling over with happiness. God had answered my first prayer, but I had another prayer that didn't seem to have an answer. We loved our church family, and I wanted to become a member, but there was a problem.
0: I don't see anything in the doctrinal statement about drinking.
1: I'm sure this church does not approve of drinking.
0: Well, give it up.
1: Well, the church or the drinking? It may have to be one or the other.
0: We can live without alcohol.
1: Yeah, I quit for a week just to make sure I could, but I have more than 100 bottles of wine in the basement.
0: Ooh, well, what does the Bible say?
1: Oh, plenty of verses about the dangers of drinking, which I know, but I don't yet see any clear-cut do or don't.
0: Well, we're supposed to meet with the deacons next week.
1: I know. I keep asking God for guidance. I don't want to be a hypocrite about this. Desperately, I prayed to God for an answer. Sunday evening came, and I still wasn't sure, but I was at peace. During the sermon, the pastor said, "What we allow in moderation, our children will excuse in excess." That got my attention, and I grabbed Sandy's hand. Afterward, we met with the deacons.
7: Sandy, we can see from all you've said that you love the Lord. However, though it won't affect your membership, there is a rumor going around.
1: About alcohol? I've been praying and studying the Bible about that for a long time now. But I wasn't getting any answers until today when the pastor said, what we allow in moderation, our children will excuse in excess. I realize now that if you love God, you won't do anything to mar your testimony.
7: 1 Thessalonians 5:22 says, abstain from all appearance of evil. And 1 Corinthians 10:23, all things are lawful for me, but all things are not expedient. All things are lawful for me, but all things edify not.
1: That applies to a lot of questionable activities.
7: You can also rely on Philippians 1:6. Being confident of this very thing, that he which hath begun a good work in you will perform it until the day of Jesus Christ.
1: I discovered that as I obeyed God's word, as I learned to trust him more and more, my faith grew. Then came the big hurdle.
0: Hi, hon. Ooh, something's bothering you.
1: It bothered God first.
0: What do you mean?
1: Those three expensive cars in the garage. How did he know they were out there?
0: Nothing is hidden from God,
1: Sidney. Yeah, well, I'm beginning to realize that. He's really dealing with me about money.
0: Well, what do you want to do about it?
1: You know, our men's Bible study has been concentrating on the eighth commandment, thou shalt not steal, and I'm convinced we should be tithing.
0: Ooh, but we're deep in debt, Sandy.
1: I know, but the tithe belongs to God. Read this.
0: Malachi 3:8. Will a man rob God? Yet ye have robbed me. But ye say, wherein have we robbed thee? In tithes and offerings.
1: And now read verse 10.
0: Bring ye all the tithes into the storehouse, that there may be meat in mine house, and prove me now herewith, saith the Lord of hosts. If I will not open you the windows of heaven, and pour you out a blessing, that there shall not be room enough to receive it.
1: I divided my income by 52, took 10%, and that's what I'll give on Sunday.
0: Whoa, that's pretty brave with as much debt as we have.
1: Yeah, $1,800 a month in interest alone. But God says to test him on this. I've prayed about it, and we have to obey God. I'll admit to a bit of reluctance in my heart, but after I dropped the envelope in the offering plate, I felt incredible joy and could hardly wait for the next Sunday. I was in the will of God. Miraculously, our debts began to disappear, and within 6 months, they were all paid. At Christmas, our son came home with a visit. After the evening service, he had many questions.
3: Dad, I don't know what you and Mom have, but I want it too.
1: Well, what we have is a personal relationship with the Lord Jesus Christ. The sovereign of the universe has complete control over every aspect of my life. Whatever situation I'm in, I know God has allowed it for a reason, and he'll show me what to do and say. That gives me complete peace and joy.
3: Yeah, but how do you get to that point?
1: Well, first, you have to recognize your own lost condition. You're cut off from God by sin. God says in Romans 3:10, as it is written, there is none righteous, no, not one. And then comes hope in Christ. He paid the penalty for your sins. Romans 5:8, but God commendeth his love toward us, in that while we were yet sinners, Christ died for us. And when you understand this awesome gift of love, that God himself came to earth for the sole purpose of dying that shameful, horrible death, the only right response is to fall on your knees and say, thank you, Jesus. And that was God's plan. Salvation is a gift from God for anyone who believes in Christ. Would you like to receive him?
3: Yes. Yes, I would.
1: When our son prayed to receive Christ, my wife and I were overjoyed. What a gift from God! He had blessed us so much. I wanted to give him something in return. But what? Everything belonged to him already. One day my wife said, the only thing we can give to God that he hasn't given us is our obedience. Since then, I've learned from Philippians 2:13, for it is God which worketh in you, both to will and to do of his good pleasure. I can testify that his will is good news for modern man.
4: Another wonderful testimony of God's transforming power. The Lord Jesus Christ puts a smile on your face and in your heart. And friend, God's love is for you too. He's waiting with open arms and forgiveness. Just invite him into your life now. You may want to get in touch with Pacific Garden Mission, Chicago, Illinois, 60605. 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Tell everyone you know when and where to listen. 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This is program number 2212. Heard in the true story of Sandy Marathew were Tom Geitch, Mickey Hurd, Guy Burrill, Tim DiDabbo, Michael Oppenheimer, original music Lucille Becker, sound Nick Aloisio, engineer Ed Webb, script by Kenitha Gabler, and I'm Bob O'Donnell saying thanks for joining us, and please write soon. 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

0: God's business is the greatest business in all the world. What God wants to do is get the gospel to this world. He wants me to have a part. What a privilege that God says, hey, will you be my partner? God wants you to be his partner in getting the gospel to the world.
1: You're listening to a portion of a message preached at International Baptist Church, Dumaguete, by Pastor Randy DeMovo. The barrel shall not waste. We need to learn to trust God with our needs. When we take care of God's business first, He will take care of us.
0: Giving what is left after you've taken care of yourself shows that you don't believe He'll take care of you. I got to take care of myself because I don't think God will take care of me. Or I'll obey God because I believe afterward He'll take care of me. Which one are you? How's your faith in God? Will you give to Him first? That makes a difference. Verse 15. And she went and did according to the saying of Elijah. And she and he, Elijah, and her house, her son, did eat many days. Remember what she said? This is our last meal. I've got enough to make one more cake. My son and I were going to eat it, and we're going to die because we have no more food. What happened? They ate many days. Many days. I want you to see, this was ongoing. This was not just a one-time giving. Hear me now. This was not just a one-time giving, and then God continued to give. This was an everyday act of faith, I believe. I believe that she and he in her house ate many days because I believe that every day she checked that barrel and there was just a handful. I don't believe that God filled up the barrel all the way to the top. I believe that every day she went and she looked in the barrel and she took out the last handful again. And then there was just enough for her and her son to eat and die. But every day she made for Elijah first. Amen. And there was still enough for her and her son. And the next day when she went, next meal, she went back to the barrel. It looks like there's still some there. There was a handful again. Just enough for her and her son to eat and die. But she made for Elijah first. And there was still enough for her and her son. And the next meal, she went back to that barrel. She says, there can't be anything left. I already took the last of it out, but another handful. Hey. Just enough for her and her son to eat and die. But she gave to Elijah first, and there was still enough for her and her son again. Are you listening to me tonight? Amen. The barrel shall not waste. You trust God and give what God asks you to give first. There will be enough for you. He can still take care of you. Trusting God will give you what you need. Faith promise is not meant to make you rich. This is not a pastor up here saying, I have a way for you to become wealthy and rich if you'll trust God. That's not what this is. This is all about saying, you know what? God's business is the greatest business in all the world. What God wants to do is get the gospel to this world. He wants me to have a part. What a privilege that God says, hey, will you be my partner? Huh? I mean, some of you, if I came to you and said, hey, I'm starting a business, would you be my partner? Yeah. Okay, I can beat that. God wants you to be his partner in getting the gospel to the world. He wants you to invest in what he's doing. And the dividends, the reward is good. Don't you want to be a part of his business? See, I don't have a lot of capital. He'll just take a little bit. He's just asking for a little bit, and he'll keep taking care of it and multiplying it because you can have a part. Faith promise isn't going to make you rich except rich in faith.
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In John 10:10, Jesus said, "I am come that ye might have life, and that ye might have it more abundantly." 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God does not want you to go there. He loves you, and He has made a way for every man, woman, and child to escape the fires of hell. The answer is Jesus Christ, His death, burial, and resurrection. 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
2: Proverbs chapter 24 and verse 5. A wise man is strong, yea, a man of knowledge increaseth strength. And the word strength there means vigor. Part of wisdom is physical fitness. A wise man realizes that the body that he has is the only one that he will ever get, and he takes care of it. As a middle-aged man, I know I'm a terrible example of this verse, but God says that we need to pay attention to our bodies. Sweat is a good thing. Pushing ourselves to do a little more is good. Exertion is good. Let's all of us try to get a little bit wiser. Let's go sweat for Jesus. A wise man is strong, yea, a man of knowledge increaseth strength or vigor. Something to think about.
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4: 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I love IBC because this is the church that helps me grow spiritually.
3: Come find your reason to love IBC.

0: Education consists of taking something complicated and explaining it in simpler terms. In other words, getting the jelly on the bottom shelf. The question is, what do you do when you get to the bottom shelf? Science is based on a study of what I call fundamental indefinables. These are physical phenomena which are described in terms of each other, and we can't get any lower than that. For example, if I said, what is force? You'd say, it hurts when it hits me, but it's something you have to experience. What is mass? Mass is something that takes up space. Did you know without mass, it wouldn't be anything to take up space, and we might not even have distance? Did you know time is the aging of mass? Did you know temperature is a measure of the energy of mass? Did you know there's all these things we believe in, but you can't prove them? You only know them because you experience them, and you explain them in terms of each other. And so, technically, a force is that which causes acceleration. Acceleration involves distance and time. Distance is a separation between two masses. So we got to have masses to get distance. Mass is a quantity of matter a body possesses, but matter is anything that occupies space, and now we got that back in. Time is a measurement of the aging of matter. So without matter, we couldn't have any time. And it goes on and on and on. The conclusion is science is based on some undefinable premises that we believe only because of what we have seen and heard. In Acts chapter 4, verse 20, it says, we cannot but speak the things we have seen and heard. Jesus said in Luke 7, verse 22, go your way and tell John the things which you have seen and heard, how the blind see, the lame walk, the lepers are cleansed, the deaf hear, and the dead are raised, to prove the poor, the gospel is preached. We can only believe the things that we've seen and heard. You say, I have to live by facts. You can't even prove who your daddy is. All you know is when you were little, somebody big and ugly got in front of your face and said, dad, dad, dad, dad. And you said, I believe. Boy, it sure is good to have faith.
1: This is Pete Cowling.

0: May I ask you a serious question? Maybe the most important question you could ever be asked. It has to do with the reality of life and death and what will happen to you when you die. Can you honestly say that you know for certain where you will spend eternity? Before you dismiss the question, I beg you, don't turn away from such an important matter. Would you consider for just a moment what the Bible, God's word to man, tells us? The Bible teaches us that in the beginning, God created the heavens and the earth. His power is so wonderful that all he had to do was speak, and things came into being. He created this world and everything in it. On the sixth day of creation, he made man and breathed life into man. God placed the man, Adam, and the wife that he gave him, Eve, into a perfect garden called Eden. They were free to enjoy the fruit of the garden. There was only one rule: to not eat the fruit of a particular tree. Their disobedience made them sinners. And because we are sons and daughters of Adam and Eve, we too are sinners by nature. Romans 3:10 says, "As it is written, there is none righteous, no, not one." Romans 3:23 tells us, "For all have sinned and come short of the glory of God." We are all sinners. I do not say that to condemn you. The truth is, we are already under condemnation for our sin. I share this news with you because those in danger need to be warned. If you die as a sinner, the Bible is very clear that the penalty is separation from God forever in the lake of fire and brimstone. Romans 6:23 begins with, "For the wages of sin is death." Revelation 20:14-15 says, "And death and hell were cast into the lake of fire. This is the second death. And whosoever was not found written in the book of life was cast into the lake of fire." As sinners, we do not deserve heaven. We cannot earn heaven, no matter how much good we try to do. We are already damaged by sin, and that is damage that we cannot repair or make right on our own. All men are sinners, and all men must die because of sin. Romans 5:12, "Wherefore, as by one man sin entered into the world, and death by sin, and so death passed upon all men, for that all have sinned." Adam's sin has gotten all of us into a world of trouble. But just as his sin has damaged us all, there is one whose life can make us new and acceptable to God. That one man is Jesus Christ. Jesus is God, come in the flesh, born of a virgin, so that he would not be a son of Adam, but the Son of God. He is perfect and holy, and yet his life was given for us on the cross as our substitute. His death was the payment for our sin. Only he could make the payment for us, because he had no payment to make for himself. Romans 5:8 tells us, "But God commendeth his love toward us, in that while we were yet sinners, Christ died for us." He made the full payment for your sin, and then after 3 days, Jesus arose from the dead. He conquered sin and death so that never again could it enslave us and take us to hell. Again, Romans 6:23 says, "For the wages of sin is death, but the gift of God is eternal life through Jesus Christ our Lord." Eternal life is a gift paid for by Jesus. It is freely available to anyone who will receive it. The way to receive that eternal life is by believing. It is faith, not our works, that God exchanges for righteousness. The Apostle Paul wrote in Ephesians 2, 8 and 9, "For by grace are ye saved through faith, and that not of yourselves, it is the gift of God, not of works, lest any man should boast." God takes our work out of salvation, so that we cannot depend on ourselves to be saved. We have a choice to accept or reject His offer of eternal life. Nobody can make that choice for you. Each man, woman, and child must decide for themselves if they will or will not be saved by believing on Jesus Christ. Jesus did everything for you. There is nothing for you to do but believe it. That belief is called repentance in the Bible. It is a change of mind or change of belief. Whatever it is you have been trusting beside Jesus alone cannot save you. You need to change your belief to be only Jesus. His death, burial, and resurrection alone can purchase your salvation. There is no church or religion that can save you. There is no amount of good works that can save you. There is no amount of money that can buy your salvation. Salvation is not based upon your race, finances, or education. Everyone has to get saved the same way, rich or poor, healthy or sick, wise or unwise. It is only through Jesus Christ that anyone can be saved. Acts 4:12 in our Bible says, "Neither is there salvation in any other, for there is none other name under heaven given among men whereby we must be saved." My friend, if you have made the decision to put your trust in Jesus only to save you, would you do that right now? We do not know when we will die, but we know that we will die, and then it will be too late. Would you now accept Jesus Christ as your personal Savior? He loves you and wants to save you today. He did for you what you cannot do for yourself. Will you receive His gift of eternal life?
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3: 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"When thou sittest to eat with a ruler, consider diligently what is before thee, and put a knife to thy throat if thou be a man given to appetite. Be not desirous of his dainties, for they are deceitful meat. Labor not to be rich. Cease from thine own wisdom. Wilt thou set thine eyes upon that which is not? For riches certainly make themselves wings. They fly away as an eagle toward heaven. Eat thou not the bread of him that hath an evil eye, neither desire thou his dainty meats. For as he thinketh in his heart, so is he. Eat and drink, saith he to thee, but his heart is not with thee. The morsel which thou hast eaten shalt thou vomit up, and lose thy sweet words. Speak not in the ears of a fool, for he will despise the wisdom of thy words. Remove not the old landmark, and enter not into the fields of the fatherless. For their Redeemer is mighty, he shall plead their cause with thee. Apply thine heart unto instruction, and thine ears to the words of knowledge. Withhold not correction from the child, for if thou beatest him with the rod, he shall not die. Thou shalt beat him with the rod, and shalt deliver his soul from hell. My son, if thine heart be wise, my heart shall rejoice, even mine. Yea, my reins shall rejoice when thy lips shall speak right things. Let not thine heart envy sinners, but be thou in the fear of the Lord all the day long. For surely there is an end, and thine expectation shall not be cut off. Hear thou, my son, and be wise, and guide thine heart in the way. Be not among winebibbers, among riotous eaters of flesh. For the drunkard and the glutton shall come to poverty, and drowsiness shall clothe a man with rags. Hearken unto thy father that begat thee, and despise not thy mother when she is old. Buy the truth, and sell it not, also wisdom and instruction and understanding. The father of the righteous shall greatly rejoice, and he that begetteth a wise child shall have joy of him. Thy father and thy mother shall be glad, and she that bare thee shall rejoice. My son, give me thine heart, and let thine eyes observe my ways. For a whore is a deep ditch, and a strange woman is a narrow pit. She also lieth in wait as for a prey, and increaseth the transgressors among men. Who hath woe? Who hath sorrow? Who hath contentions? Who hath babbling? Who hath wounds without cause? Who hath redness of eyes? They that tarry long at the wine, they that go to seek mixed wine. Look not thou upon the wine when it is red, when it giveth his color in the cup, when it moveth itself aright. At last it biteth like a serpent, and stingeth like an adder. Thine eyes shall behold strange women, and thine heart shall utter perverse things. Yea, thou shalt be as he that lieth down in the midst of the sea, or as he that lieth on the top of a mast. They have stricken me, shalt thou say, and I was not sick. They have beaten me, and I felt it not. When shall I awake? I will seek it yet again. We trust that the power of God's Word on today's edition of Light for Your Pathway was a blessing. Tune in again to Light for Your Pathway.

0: 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We took to the street to ask people what they thought a person must do to go to heaven.
1: 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Be kind to the strangers.
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8: Magpalo sa Ten Commandments of God. Dayon, do mga maayo nga mga buluhaton para kalang dili ikadaot sa imong pagkatao.
9: They should do actions that makes their relationship with God closer.
10: To follow the teachings and the will of God. Act more on the will of God rather than being more on words and being a hypocrite.
0: Don't go away. Coming up, we will see how God's word answers that question.

0: A little while ago, we asked the question, what must a person do to go to heaven? We heard many answers, but the Bible should be our authority for every question. This is Theo Amante with the Bible answer to that question. Well, the Bible says in John chapter 3 verse 16, "For God so loved the world that he gave his only begotten Son, that whosoever believeth in him should not perish, but have everlasting life." The Bible tells us that a person must believe or put their trust in Jesus to go to heaven. Romans chapter 3 verse 23 says, "For all have sinned and come short of the glory of God." When we compare ourselves to God, the Bible says we come short or miss the mark of God's perfection. We are all sinners, and sin has a heavy price that must be paid. Romans chapter 6 verse 23 says, "For the wages of sin is death." This death is talking about an eternal separation from God in a lake of fire. However, the verse didn't end there. "But the gift of God is eternal life through Jesus Christ our Lord." Heaven is as simple as receiving a gift. With a gift, you have a choice to receive it or not. With a gift, you aren't expected to pay, give anything in exchange, or even do something to become worthy to receive it. The Bible says in Ephesians chapter 2, verse 8 and 9, "For by grace are ye saved through faith, and that not of yourselves. It is the gift of God, not of works, lest any man should boast." In Titus chapter 3, verse 5, "Not by works of righteousness which we have done, but according to his mercy he saved us." We look to the Bible and see that it's not good works, personal righteousness, or anything that we could do to pay for our sin. God loved us so much that he gave Jesus Christ, his only begotten Son, to die on a cross to pay for our sins. That is why Jesus came. Romans chapter 5 verse 8 says, "But God commendeth his love toward us, in that while we were yet sinners, Christ died for us." Jesus came to die for sinners. Jesus came to die for you. Jesus' death on the cross was enough to pay for all of your sin. Believe in him, trust in him, and you shall be saved. What must a person do to go to heaven? The Bible says, "Believe in Jesus Christ and accept his gift of eternal life." Keep tuning into the station for more help from the Bible, because the Bible has the answer.
1: Who is Jesus Christ? Christ is our example. John 13:15, Jesus said, "For I have given you an example, that ye should do as I have done to you." It's nice that we don't have to figure everything out on our own. It's nice when we need to build something or put something together that there is an example to follow. When we don't have an example, everything is an experiment, and who knows what is going to happen. But Jesus gave us an example to follow. And what better example could there be than the perfect, sinless Son of God? He will never lead you to do wrong. There are lots of bad examples in this world, but Jesus is not one of them. When Jesus spoke these words in John 13, he had given his disciples an example, and that they were supposed to do as he had done. He had just done something that surprised them. He had just washed their feet. That was the job of a servant. It was not the job of someone respectable. It was the job given to someone who was desperate, willing to do anything for money. But most would not stoop so low to wash another's feet, especially if that person was someone who was important. But Jesus served his disciples. He humbled himself. And in doing so, he was showing them that they too needed to not think too highly of themselves and to serve one another. It wasn't supposed to be about who was in charge when he was gone, as much as each man looking for ways to serve his brothers in Christ. May we learn to follow the example of Jesus Christ. If we're not following his example, Whose example are we following?
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1: Why do people love International Baptist Church? 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
3: I love IBC Domaguete. I love the music. I love the teaching. And I love the people who are kind and friendly.
4: I love IBC. It's a soul-winning church. I love the people. I love the music. I love the preaching. And I love the pastor and the pastor's wife.
5: 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It is a perfect environment to grow in your Christian life.
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6: The difficult days will come. And the challenges will come. They come to everybody. Financial difficulties are going to come. Family problems are going to come. What's going to keep you is God's Word in your heart.
0: You're listening to a portion of a message preached at International Baptist Church, Dumaguete, by Pastor Randy DeMoville. The fire of God's Word. Quitting is not an option for the Christian. What will keep you going is the fire of God's Word.
6: Verse 68, then Simon Peter answered him, Lord, to whom shall we go? Thou hast the words of eternal life. He said, how can we quit? Where would we go if we quit? You have the words of eternal life. Where else are we going to find that? See, for them, his words already had an impact. They understood the value of his words. And they said, we can't get those words anywhere else. So where are we going to go? We can't find a replacement for that anywhere else. There's no substitute for your words. So there's no place for us to go. We're just going to stick with you. Look, some of you have had friends that quit, but because you value God's word, you're still here. When you feel like quitting, what keeps you? What is it that pulls you back? It's the word of God in your heart. He's got a hook in you with his word. And you start to stray, he just tugs. You can call it Holy Ghost conviction, you call it what you want, but he pulls back at you. Ah, you ain't getting away that easy. Now, I would say, this morning, you're sitting here saying, Pastor, I never want to quit. I don't want to quit on God. I want to be faithful to God. I want God's blessing. The faithful man shall abound with blessing. I want that. I want the promises of God. I have no reason to wander away from God. I want to stay close to God. Okay, well, I'll tell you how you do it. You get God's word in your heart. Because the difficult days will come. And the challenges will come. They come to everybody. Financial difficulties are going to come. Family problems are going to come. What's going to keep you is God's word in your heart. I think of Jonah running from the presence of God. God said, Jonah, I want you to go preach at Nineveh. And Jonah said, Nineveh? Who knew? He didn't want them saved. He didn't like the Assyrians up there in Nineveh. They were a brutal people. They killed many of his people. He was angry about those people. And he did not want God to treat them kindly. He didn't want them to repent and turn to God. He wanted them to suffer. And God said, no, Jonah, I want you to go preach in Nineveh. And Jonah ran. You ever thought about running? You can't get away from God when his word is in your heart. Well, I'll give my Bible to someone else. I'll throw it away. But if it's in your heart, he's still there. Still there. It's harder to sin when God's word's in your heart. The Holy Spirit's able to bring those verses up to your remembrance and say, you shouldn't be doing that. You know what the Bible says. You know what God says. It's harder to sin when God's word's in your heart. Very simple thought this morning. But I want to remind you of the importance of memorizing God's word. Hiding God's word in your heart. Memorizing God's word so it's there. Learn the scripture songs. Hey, in a little while we'll have invitation time. And if it goes like a normal Sunday here, we'll be here for just a little while. And don't spend that time chit-chatting. We'll let our soul winners talk to folks for a while with it. But after a while, I'll come sing some scripture songs. You learn those scripture songs, sing along. You say, Pastor, I know those already. Just keep those burning in your heart. We learn those scripture songs. That's the word of God, and you're memorizing it through song. Like you learned the alphabet through song, right? Because what's remembered in song is remembered long.
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0: from school today?
1: Is that what you want?
0: Yeah.
1: Okay, you can stay home from school today.
0: Really? Can I stay home from school tomorrow too?
1: Well, sure, if that's what you want.
0: Wow. Can I have ice cream for dinner tonight?
1: Hang on. Hon, is it okay if Ellen has ice cream for dinner tonight?
2: Ice cream for dinner and no vegetables?
1: No vegetables?
0: Ew, no!
1: No vegetables!
2: Okay, if that's what Ellen wants, it's ice cream for dinner tonight!
0: Yay! Can we go to Disneyland tomorrow?
1: What a great idea, Ellen! Let's go out and load the car right now!
0: Can I drive?
1: Anything you want, you can have!
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I am Sheila Humalas. Isaiah 26 verse 3 says, "Thou wilt keep him in perfect peace, whose mind is stayed on thee, because he trusteth in thee." 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

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I am in Adult Sunday School class taught by Brother Jumar Makalisang every Sunday morning at 9 a.m. I love Sunday School in IBC because of its practicality and very helpful. Makatabang kaayo. Come, be part of Sunday School at International Baptist Church Sunday morning at 9 o'clock sharp.

0: Did you ever realize that when you were in your mother's womb, only a few days old, your body was creating 250,000 neurons every minute for your brain? These neurons migrated to exactly the right place where they were supposed to be to find their proper niche. The distance and precision with which the neuron travels are comparable to a person walking from Los Angeles to New York City and finding the correct office suite, all without benefit of a map. Within a few weeks at this stage of growth, billions of neurons arrive at their correct addresses at the right time and make thousands of correct connections. Our cross country traveler would also have to have known every square block in downtown Manhattan and the phone numbers and offices of everybody that was there. You know, these things don't happen by accident. Just maybe we have an intelligent God who cares and carefully creates us. Kiss my foot, Darwin. This is Pete Cowling.
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John 19, verse 27. Then saith he to the disciple, Behold thy mother. And from that hour, that disciple took her unto his own home. It's not widely known, but Jesus had at least four half-brothers, children of Mary and Joseph. They were named in Matthew 13 and Mark 6. And at least three half-sisters. Really? Matthew 13 and Mark 6, see for yourself. So if Mary had other children, why didn't Jesus tell them to take care of their mama when he died? Here's the truth. Evidently, Jesus believed that it's better to be cared for by unrelated believers than by unsaved family. Remember, his siblings didn't get saved until after the resurrection. Jesus entrusted the care of his mother to born-again friends over the care of her own children would have given her. Perhaps all of us should think of this passage and get some counsel when we make out a will and designate who gets custody of our minor children. Again, get advice from your pastor, but Jesus trusted the Apostle John over his own half-brothers. Something to think about.

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1: I love IBC because this is the place where I got saved, and the place where I found my wife, and the place where helped me to have a good relationship with God, as well as good relationship with my family, my wife, and I am thankful for this church that God allowed me to be here. Kay nami happy marriage sa akong family, and I'm so thankful for that. I love IBC.
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0: is Jesus Christ? Christ is our Lord. Obey him. John 13, verse 13 says, "Ye call me Master and Lord, and ye say well, for so I am." You know, sometimes men stop with titles, but they never live in relation to the title. I've said many times to our church here, I did not come here to be called pastor, but to pastor. Let me pastor you. I believe that is what Jesus was conveying to his disciples when he said this. Don't just call me by that title, Lord, Master. Treat me like your Lord and Master. In Luke chapter 6, verse 46, Jesus said, "And why call ye me Lord, Lord, and do not the things which I say?" Can you sense that Jesus expected more than lip service? He's not just to be called Lord, but to be obeyed as Lord. We have someone over us to whom we owe everything. It is to be to us a high honor to be able to serve the Lord of Lords. Yes, I know we can think of Jesus as our friend, and he is. We can think of him as our elder brother, and he is. He is our shepherd and so much more. But we cannot get away from the fact that he is also our Lord. Philippians chapter 2, verse 9, "Wherefore God also hath highly exalted him, and given him a name which is above every name, that at the name of Jesus every knee should bow, of things in heaven, and things in earth, and things under the earth, and that every tongue should confess that Jesus Christ is Lord, to the glory of God the Father." One day, every knee will bow to him, and every tongue will confess, that is, voice their agreement, that Jesus Christ is Lord. We don't have to wait until that day to acknowledge who he is. Today, you can recognize his position and obey him as your Lord.
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0: Jesus told us to do unto others as you would have them do unto you. Hence I, Professor Pettibone, will now illustrate this principle by helping George.
1: Yeah, hello, Professor.
0: Seeing how busy you are working under your kitchen sink, to be helpful, I brought in your mail.
1: Yeah, thanks. Could you hand me that wrench?
0: The one with grease all over it?
1: Never mind. I'll get it.
0: Since your hands are so greasy, George, I'll help you by reading your mail for you. Well, it looks like you have junk, junk.
1: Yeah, could you turn on the water?
0: Oh, hold on. Looks like you have a letter from Pamela. Who's Pamela, George?
1: My girlfriend.
0: Ooh, was your girlfriend.
1: What?
0: Nothing, George. The rest is junk. Well, there you have it. It is important to do unto others as you would have them do unto you, as I have so clearly illustrated. Haven't I, George?
1: Yeah, right. Thanks for reading my mail. Could you turn the water on now?
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0: I'm just trying to understand. I want to find God. You're not going to find God in your heart. You search for him with all your heart. What does that mean? That you give everything to the pursuit of finding him. Nothing else matters more than finding God. That's to search for him with all your heart. Where I have to find God. Nothing else matters. Everything else can wait. My whole heart is dedicated to finding God. Then you'll find him.
1: You're listening to a portion of a message preached at International Baptist Church, Dumaguete, by Pastor Randy DeMova. The God of our faith. Concerning our faith, you can know God. God has revealed himself through the Bible, and you need God's word to know God.
0: Jeremiah chapter 29, verse number 13. God says, and ye shall seek me and find me when ye shall search for me with all your heart. So God says that if you will seek him, you'll search for him, that you can find him. You'll find him. But notice what he said, when, you're not going to find him unless when ye shall search for me with all your heart. Now, I want you to notice something. He didn't say, search for me in your heart. See, that's the made-up God. I'm just trying to understand. I want to find God. You're not going to find God in your heart. You search for him with all your heart. What does that mean? That you give everything to the pursuit of finding him. Nothing else matters more than finding God. That's to search for him with all your heart. Where I have to find God. Nothing else matters. Everything else can wait. My whole heart is dedicated to finding God. Then you'll find him. You know why some people never get to find God? Because they don't really want to. If you don't know God, it's not God's fault, it's your fault. He said if you'll seek him, you can find him. You're not seeking. You're not searching diligently. You're not with all your heart trying to know God. And that's why you don't. And what man does is he doesn't want to admit that, and so man comes up with his own ideas about what God, what would make God happy and what my God expects of me, and if I was God, well, you're not God. God is. And he rewards those who diligently seek him. Can God be found? Yes. But you have to search for him, and you need to search for him with all your heart. Well, where are you going to search for him? Where am I going to find him? Am I going to go out into the forest? God, where are you? Huh? You're going to go up on some mountaintop somewhere and find God in some cave somewhere to find? Where are you going to find him? In church? If you came here this morning and said, I came to church because I need to find God. This is not where you find God. Oh, you'll get close. We can help you get there. This is like the information center, right? You go to the mall, you're trying to find a store. Maybe there's a directory or information desk, and you go, can you help me find this? And they point you the right direction. We can do that here. I can point you the right direction to God. But if you're going to find God, you're going to have to search for him where he can be found. And God has chosen to reveal himself to us in this book. You can't find God if you're not willing to read your Bible. I don't have time for that. Then you don't have time for God. That's a problem. That's a big problem. You ought to make time for God. God ought to be the most important person in your life. And you prioritize and you make time for God and you spend time with God and you want to hear from God and you want to talk with God. How's your relationship with God? And I think for many, it doesn't exist because you won't take the time to look for him, to spend the time with him. You won't get in the Bible and search for him. So what does the Bible reveal to us about God? I'm going to give you some things. I can't give you everything.
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0: Welcome to The Voice. In this broadcast, we feature the dynamic preaching of Dr. Jack Hiles, a man of conviction, clarity, and unwavering commitment to the truths of the King James Bible. For more than four decades, Dr. Hiles faithfully proclaimed God's word from the pulpit of First Baptist Church of Hammond, impacting generations with messages that uplift Christ, strengthen families, and stir hearts toward revival.
1: Let's turn now to the book of 2 Timothy, chapter 4, page 1281 in your Schofield Bible. 2 Timothy chapter 4, verses 1 through 8. The seventh verse is the text verse for this morning's message. We'll read the verses responsively. I charge thee therefore before God and the Lord Jesus Christ, who shall judge the quick and the dead at the appearing of his kingdom. Preach the word, be instant in season, out of season, reprove, rebuke, exhort with all long-suffering and doctrine. For the time will come when they will not endure sound doctrine, but after their own lusts shall they heap to themselves teachers having itching ears. And they shall turn away their ears from the truth, and shall be turned unto fables. But watch thou in all things, endure afflictions, do the work of an evangelist, make full proof of thy ministry. For I am now ready to be offered, and the time of my departure is at hand. I have fought a good fight, I have finished my course, I have kept the faith. Henceforth there is laid up for me a crown of righteousness, which the Lord, the righteous judge, shall give to me at that day, and not to me only, but unto them also that love his appearing. And let's pray. Father, what a great day you've given us. It's wonderful because of the fact that we're free. We get to come to church. We get to assemble here freely, without hindrance, and we're thankful. We're thankful that we can come to such a church as this, a great place where your gospel is believed and preached. We pray that you bless the preaching of the word this morning. Our preacher, help us as listeners to be obedient to hear. In Jesus' name, amen.
2: Well, Alf and I have something in common. He has pastored. He's been a pastor. And so have I. He can sing. One out of two is not bad. I want to speak this morning on the subject. You can win the fight without winning every round. You can win the fight without winning every round. I hope you listen carefully. Most of my counseling deals, I'd say 90% of my counseling deals with problems between people. Husband and wife having problems. Brother or sister having problems. Two sisters having problems. Two brothers having problems. Teenage daughter or son having problems with parents. Two children having problems with each other. I promise you that 90% of my counseling deals with problems between people. Now this morning, I'm going to tell you how you can totally eliminate that. I hope you listen to me. You need to hear what I'm going to say this morning. Paul did not say, he said, I fought the good fight. He's an old man. He's going to heaven soon. He says, I have fought the good fight. Didn't say I won every round. Truth is, Paul didn't win every round. He lost a round when he had his head shaved and took a Jewish vow against which he'd been preaching. He lost a round, but he won the fight. He lost a round when he had some problems with Barnabas, but he won the fight. He lost a round when he had a dissension with the Apostle Peter. That was unnecessary. But he won the fight. I want to speak this morning on you can win the fight without winning every round. Our Heavenly Father, I pray this morning that some husbands and wives shall leave this place closer than when they came. I pray some teenagers who are ungrateful rebels will get right with God and be closer to their parents than they were. I pray that Christian friends, or pardon me, Christian people, who have become disenchanted with each other, shall become re-enchanted with each other as we look at this truth this morning. Please, help me to help the people. Amen. I ask you to listen to me very carefully, of course. Moses, my servant, is dead. As God looked back on the life of Moses, he summarized the life by saying, Moses, my servant. Now, wait a minute. How strange. Moses, hey son, sit up over here. Hey, sit up over here. It's not a slumber party, it's a church service. How strange for God to say, as he looked at the entire life of Moses, Moses, my servant, is dead. God had just finished taking Moses' life for sinning grievously. And yet, though Moses had committed a sin unto death that kept him from entering into the promised land that had been his dream for all those 40 years. Yet God, who had just given Moses a spanking and taken his life, looked at his life and said, Moses, my servant, is dead. David, a man after God's own heart. You'll find that written, I think, in Acts chapter 13. Hundreds and several thousand years after David lived. This inspired book of God says David was a man after God's own heart. Now get that a minute. This wasn't said in the early days of David's life. It wasn't said when he was anointed king. It was said hundreds of years after his life was over, God looked back at David's life and said, a man after my own heart. How strange that is. Wasn't it David that committed the sin with Bathsheba? Wasn't it David that fathered an illegitimate child whose life was taken in infancy? Wasn't it David that had plotted the death of Uriah to cover up the pregnancy of Bathsheba? And yet God looks back over his whole life and says, a man after God's own heart. How strange. Abraham, a friend of God. This is what Abraham was called in Hebrews chapter 11.

on two or three occasions, God looked back. This was not written when Abraham left the Ur of the Chaldees and by faith looked for a city which had foundations, whose builder and ruler is God. This was a statement made at the end, hundreds of years after Abraham died. God looked back over his life and said, Abraham, my friend. Wait a minute. Hold it a minute. Didn't Abraham get a little girl pregnant? Didn't Abraham leave the will of God and go down to Egypt because of a famine? And didn't he hire a little gal there named Hagar to be a maid in his house and help him and his wife Sarah? And didn't he have relations with her that caused her to bear his own child outside of wedlock? And yet God looks back over his life and gives a summary of his life in one little statement, a friend of God. Noah, a preacher of righteousness. Oh, how strange. Don't you recall the story after the flood when Noah got drunk? And don't you recall when he got drunk, he took his clothes off and was lying there naked, drunk, when his sons came up? And because of that, God placed a punishment upon a certain his son's descendants and his grandson because of it. Noah, drunk, naked, maybe even had a homosexual act committed with him by his own son. I don't know, but it sounds like it in the Bible. And yet God, in looking back over his life, hundreds of years after Noah was dead, God said, Noah, a preacher of righteousness. How strange that is. Just Lot vexed his righteous soul. Boy, boy, that's what God said. Just Lot. Somebody came to me one time at church, I was preaching after the service, and they said, why was Lot the only one got vexed? Said, just Lot, just Lot. That's not what that means. It didn't mean only Lot, it means Lot was a just man. Just Lot vexed his righteous soul. The rest of you can laugh when you get on, catch it. You can laugh at halftime during the Super Bowl. But anyway, God looked back on Lot's life. Wait a minute. Hold it a minute. Wasn't Lot the one that went to Sodom and offered his own daughters to the wicked, vile men that came to want a homosexual act with Lot and some servants that came and even angels that came? And didn't Lot get one of his daughters pregnant and another of his daughters pregnant? And wasn't a son named Ammon born by one and a son named Moab born by the other? And didn't two wicked nations rise because of Lot's carelessness and because of his sin? Exactly. But God looks back over his life and says, just Lot. Abraham, a friend of God. Moses, my servant. David, a man after God's own heart. Jacob, a prince. Prince? How strange for God to call Jacob a prince. Didn't Jacob deceive his brother Esau? We talked about this on another subject of the Sunday. Didn't Jacob deceive his brother Esau? Didn't he take a birthright that wasn't rightly his by deception? Didn't he deceive his father when his father was ill and blind and get the blessings that were not due to him and were supposed to be given to his, the firstborn Esau? And yet God looks back and says he was a prince. Abraham, the father of illegitimate child, a friend of God. Noah, drunk and nude, a preacher of righteousness. David, father of illegitimate child and a murderer. A man after God's own heart. Moses, who committed a sin so bad that God killed him. Moses, my servant. The patience of Job. That's what God, the way God gave a synopsis or one sentence biography of his life.

patience of Job? We don't read this very much, but you check in the last part of Job, you'll find that Job became a very proud man. He became so proud that God gave him a little lesson and let all of God's creation come by Job and said, if you're such a hot fella, make wings like the sun, sit up like I said a while ago. Sit up there. I'll come set you up if you don't sit up today. I'm preaching to you. And Job got so proud of what he had done, God had to rebuke Job severely. And yet the God that rebuked Job said, patience of Job. And the God that took the life of Moses said, Moses, my servant, and just Lot, and David, a man after God's own heart. What's the deal here? Listen carefully. I don't believe in boxing. I think it ought to be outlawed. For a couple of guys to get in the ring and just try to knock the daylights out of each other. And we cheer because the guy's about to get his brains knocked out. Most of them got their brains to fall out. I'm against it. Think it ought to be outlawed. But until it is loud on, I'm going to watch every one I can. There's something about it that I just like. I don't know why. I was in a motel room watching a boxing match on television. Now, okay, you Pharisees, go ahead. Make the most of it. If David can kill a man, I can watch a fight on television. I turned on the fight. It was the last round. It was a six-round fight. It was a six-round. And a big guy about 6'8" tall was on the mat. I mean, he was gone. I mean, he was hearing messages from outer space. Finally, about count number 8, he struggled to his knees, and just at the count of 9, he jumped up and was staggering across the ring like this, and the bell rang, and the fight was over. Judges handed in their decisions. He won the fight. I said, that doesn't make sense to me. Guy was on the mat, unconscious almost. Got up. Why? All the guy had to do, he could have thrown him down if the bell hadn't rung when it did. And yet he won the fight. The judges gave that guy the fight. I watched another fight one time on television. I'm addicted to this. If I quit, it'll take me a long time to get over it. I'm addicted. I watched a guy get knocked down twice in round 1. Get up, won the fight. One time I saw a guy get knocked down in round 4, round 5, and round 6 of a 10-round fight, and got up and won the fight. Now what's the deal? The judges look at the entire fight. We don't, but they do. They look at the entire fight and they decide who won the fight over the entire 10 rounds, if it be a 10-round fight. And then they give the judgment not on the last round or the first round or middle rounds, but they give the judgment to the fellow who won the fight over the entire period, who won the most rounds, if you please. Now let me go back to my Bible characters. Moses was on the canvas when the fight ended. But God looked at the entire fight and said, Moses, my servant. Jacob lost the early rounds. In fact, he got knocked down in the early rounds. But God looked at the entire fight. And when the judgment came in of who won the fight, God said that Jacob won the fight in spite of the fact they'd lost some of the rest. I'm talking to folks today. You lost some rounds back yonder. I mean, you got a late start. You got some things you wish you'd never done. I've got news for you. Bless God, when you stand before God, He's not going to judge what you did the first 4, 5 years or 10 years of your life. God's going to judge the entire fight. Noah lost the last round, but God looked at the entire fight and called him a preacher of righteousness. I'm talking to folks today here. You're losing the last round. Now, what y'all do is get back up and fight till the bell rings. But your truth

0: entire fight and called Abraham his friend and David a man after God's own heart. Lot was slaughtered in the middle rounds. But God looked at the entire fight and called him just Lot. Now listen carefully. If a perfect, holy, just God can look at a bunch of sinners like us, and God can look at the entire fight rather than one round, why can't a bunch of sinners have patience with each other who lose a round every once in a while? Boy, you better thank God you're not being judged like you judge. You better thank God that people don't look at you like you look at them. Bless God, I pastor a bunch of sinners. I got a bunch of sinners on this platform. In fact, the chief of sinners on this platform. If I live long enough, I'll probably commit a sin myself someday. Well, I pastor a bunch of sinners, but I also pastor a bunch of people who've not won all the rounds, but bless God, most of you are going to win the fight. The Apostle Paul looked back over his life and didn't say, I won all the rounds, I just fought the good fight. Didn't say, I won most of the rounds, he said, I fought the good fight. And he looked at his whole life, and God inspired the holy writers of old to say, Abraham won the fight, though he got knocked down several times, but he got back up. And the Bible says, the just man falleth seven times, yet riseth up again. Don't get discouraged because you've lost a round or two. The fight's not over yet. Get back. Oh, you said, Brother House, people criticize me. I go back to school after I've lost a round or two, and kids won't speak to me. I'm not talking about kids. I'm talking about the judge in heaven who judges the fight.
1: Please endure me for a moment. I know a man who pastored one of the great churches in America. He started a church from scratch nearly and built it to running 3,000 people in Sunday school. Young man, the time I knew him real well, at that time he was probably late 20s, early 30s. He got called to the mission field and went to the mission field, started 15 churches in Korea. 15 churches. Came back to America, took a church that was affiliated with the American Baptist Convention, and took that church out of the American Baptist Convention, and a bunch of rich folks took him to court and kept him in court for 10 years, and he and his family suffered hell. Now here's a man built a church with 3,000 people, started 15 churches in South Korea, and then for 10 years fought a battle against the forces of hell and won them, and then he lost a round. And all the folks across America, they judged him not on the basis of the whole fight. Please forgive me for saying this, but you know what I did? I picked up the telephone and called him and said, I'll give you and your wife a second honeymoon. I flew them to Hammond, Indiana. Put them in an... the scenic spot in America. Say, what's in Hammond? I'm in Hammond. Put them in a nice Chicago hotel on the lake. Gave them a second honeymoon and talked to them and tried to help him salvage his marriage and salvage something about his life. Now, the truth is, he will not be able to do what he could have done, but I guarantee you one thing, brother. In round one, he built a church running 3,000 people. In round two, he went to mission field and started 15 churches. In round three, he fought a battle for 10 years for the freedom of Christian people to get out from the bondage of the American Baptist Convention. As far as I'm concerned, though he got knocked down in some rounds, I think he's going to win the fight.
0: Forgive this. Our son lost some rounds. Got knocked down terribly. But I don't go anywhere in America what somebody said I was called to preach on Dave Howe's ministry. You don't go anywhere. People all over America point to a youth conference, one of his sermons. All over America. He's back on his feet. He'll never do what he used to do, but bless God, he's serving God. And I would

be surprised, but when the fight is over, God's going to hold his hand and say, you won the fight. Two things I'm trying to do. I'm trying to encourage you folks who have lost a few rounds to get up. I'm trying to get you Pharisees to shut up. You don't have to win all the rounds to win the fight. Apostle Paul was an old man. Look back over his life. He did not say, I've won all the rounds. He said, I fought the good fight. I finished the fight. I finished the course. He didn't say, I won every race, but I finished. He didn't say, I won every round, but I finished the fight. And God said he won the fight. There's a second. By the way, I want to stop and say this. It's time for you to quit judging the fight till it's over. No just judge is going to say at the end of the fifth round, so-and-so won. Hey, hold it, judge. You got five more rounds. I want to encourage you that have been knocked down, lost a round or two. I want to encourage you to realize that though people may become Pharisees and spend their life trying to kick you down, God is not that way. And when it's all over, God's not going to just look at that one little tunnel vision of that one little round, but God's going to look at the whole fight. Second thing that will help you in your relationship with each other. Not only will it help you if you'll wait till the fight's over, and don't just look at one little round or two, but look at the entire fight. Let me go to the second point. I'll give you the point after I give the illustrations. Peter preached on Pentecost. Had 3,000 people saved. After he had proven to be an impetuous man. Impatient, impetuous, loud mouth. I thank God I don't have any of those qualities. Shut up. Get your big feet back under there. But now, and yet God chose this loudmouth. God even cussed a time or two. Not wrong with cussing, if you cuss the right people. Now look, parents, I'm not trying to ruin your child right now. There is something wrong with cussing. But Dr. Bob Jones Sr. used to say, you know, a fellow cussed all the time, but never cussed anybody, didn't need to cuss him. Well, here's a guy that once in a while cussed. Here's a guy who lost his temper. Here's a guy that cut an ear off a man one time. Here's a guy that was broadcasting and he should have been tuned in. He didn't know he had two ears and one tongue. Some of you folks need to learn that also. But God said, I want to preach on Pentecost. Fine. I'll come to that in a minute. Barnabas was stubborn. But he was used mightily in Antioch as a great pastor of that great church in Antioch. Thomas was a doubter, but he was used greatly as a missionary in the land of India. James and John were selfish, yet they were chosen to be in the inner circle of Jesus Christ. Peter, James, and John. Moses had a hot temper, but was God's great servant. What are you trying to say, preacher? I'm trying to say that God not only looks at the whole fight and doesn't judge a fight by your failure in one round or two, but God looks at the whole man rather than one fault. There's not a person in this room this morning who doesn't have some kind of a fault. Not a one. I'm talking to people this morning who have hot tempers. And yet you're generous, and you're kind, and you're good, and you're faithful. Maybe even run a bus route. I'm talking to folks this morning who are stubborn. Thank God I'm not one of those. But I'm talking to folks who are stubborn. I'm talking to folks this morning who have some fits of selfishness. But God doesn't tunnel vision and look right at your fault. God looks at all of you, and God judges a total man rather than just the weakness that a person has. These two things could make you a different person. If you'd look at people and quit looking at that one round,
Old story. I haven't told it in a long time here. I tell it a lot around the country. About 1960, a man came to my office. A good man, faithful young man, good-looking young man, a member of this church. He said, "Pastor, I've got to talk to you." His face was red as a beet. "I've got to talk to you." I said, "What's the trouble?" He said, "I just kissed a lady, one of the married ladies in our church." He said, I was at work. We worked in the same place. Went down to the place where they have the vending machines and little snack room they have there. I didn't intend to. I never thought about it. Before I knew it, I just kissed her." He said, "I want you to forgive me. He walked down the aisle the next Sunday. I didn't tell the folks what he did, but I told the folks he wanted to ask God to forgive him about something. He kissed this woman. She was a faithful member. So was he. Probably 20 years later, his name was brought up to be a deacon. And vetoed by a deacon that said, you can't trust that man. 20 years ago, he kissed a woman. That same deacon wasn't even saved 20 years ago. He said, are you condoning that man kissing that woman? No, I'm not. I'm just saying, look at the whole picture. And we have people in this church today that call him the kisser. Now, I'm not condoning what he did. I'm simply saying, before you decide what he is, look at the whole picture. Check his tithe envelope. Check his soul winning record. Check his bus route. Check the whole image of the whole person of a man. And before you decide you're going to call him, let's say he lost the fight, check the whole fight. That's the way God looks at it. God looks at the entire life. And God looks at the entire man. That'll make you appreciate your husband more. You got your tunnel vision set on that one thing that bothers you about him. Well, look, sweetie, you got some things about you that bother him, too. One thing that bothers him about you is that you're bothered about him. I promise you this. Anybody in this room can have your marital problems 90% solved. If you look at the whole fight and not just around it. A lot of forgiveness ought to be done here this morning. A lot of wives and husbands ought to look back and realize that back yonder, you know what I'm talking about. You have a little fuss and he says to you, "You're just like your mother." Lord have mercy if that's true. "You're just like your mother. Why, 18 years ago you said so and so." Yeah, I know it, but there have been 18 rounds since then. Look at the whole fight. "Well, you're just as stubborn as your dad." But he might be just as honest as his dad, too. So don't look at the whole fight and look at the whole person. It'll help you teachers to care more about your students. It'll help you selfish teenagers to care more about your parents. "Well, my mother hollers at me." She also cooked your meals. "Well, my mother screams at me." She also went to the jaws of death to give you life. "Well, my mother screams at me." She also cleans your house and helps to put the clothes on your back and washes your clothes and irons your clothes and washes your dishes. You ungrateful little scum, you. You ought to be thanking God. Look at the whole picture. I said that God looks at the entire fight before he gives his verdict. And God looks at the entire person before he gives his verdict. Let me in the next 3 minutes tell you one of the best things you'll ever hear. I can tell you how God will look at you and can't even see those rounds you lost. I can tell you how God will look at you and can't even see those weaknesses that you have. God looked at the whole fight and say, "Every round you won. How? You put your faith in Jesus Christ, and God put your sins against his record and paid the penalty on Calvary for your sins, and God will give you his own righteousness, and God will not even be able to see any fault at all in you. You know that you're a sinner. You know that sinners are lost and on their way to hell.
You know that Jesus came as a virgin born, sinless, Son of God, God incarnate, God clothed upon in human flesh, and paid the penalty for your sin. All you've got to do is realize that you're a sinner and that you're lost and that Jesus paid the penalty. Say, yes, I'm trusting Him as my hope for heaven. I'm lost, condemned, but He paid the price. And God will wipe every sin off your record. And God will see you as winning every round. And God will see you as spotless as Jesus Christ Himself. If you've never trusted Christ, walk down these aisles in a few minutes. Say, I want to receive Christ as my Savior. Not only will God look at the whole fight, but He won't see you as losing a round. You can walk out of this place with your record as clean. He said, preacher, what if I sin again? He took care of that too. He paid the penalty for all the debt you owed and deposited enough, so you got a carte blanche. You say, preacher, if I believe that, I'd get saved and go out and sin like all I want to. That's what we do. If you did that and realized He gave you a home in heaven and wiped your sin, your record clean, you wouldn't want to go out and sin. You would, but you wouldn't want to. Walk down this aisle. Three things I want to say and we'll be through. If you've lost a round or two or three, don't stay down. Finish the fight. And you may have to suffer a lot of pharisaical persecution and a lot of pharisaical criticism. But there's a God in heaven. He's the judge, and these Pharisees are not. God's the judge. When the fight's over, you look at the entire life and the entire fight.

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9: Psalm 51, verses 16 and 17. For thou desirest not sacrifice, else would I give it. Thou delightest not in burnt offering. The sacrifices of God are a broken spirit, a broken and a contrite heart, O God, thou wilt not despise. Dr. Jack Hiles preached in 1987 in Hiles Anderson College Chapel from these verses. The verses teach that a broken heart and broken spirit delight the Lord. His sermon that day was entitled, How to Be Broken. I took notes in my Bible. Point number one, be sorry for what you are and not for what you've done. Point number two, let his goodness break you. Point number three, don't put anybody or anything in his place. And point number four, loosen your grip on things here. The sacrifices of God are a broken spirit, a broken and a contrite heart, O God, thou wilt not despise. Something to think about.
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1: Did you wake up this morning and thank God for the sunlight? Did you know the sun is pretty important? Did you thank God that it warms the earth and sets up the weather patterns? Did you thank God that it lights the earth? You know, a day without sunlight is kind of like night. Did you thank God for just the right amount of water vapor and ozone in the air to filter out all the harmful rays of the sun? Oh, maybe it's a good thing you didn't have to know that, but it's an even better thing that God did. The sun is the earth's ultimate source of energy. Sometimes when I don't have anything to do, I do this. I calculate numbers. I like them. They help me to love God more and serve Him better. I Googled and found out what the annual rainfall of the earth was in a year. And then I calculated how much energy it would take just to evaporate that rainfall and lift it 5,000 feet in the air so it could fall again. Did you know the energy for the rain in a year is 412 times more than all the energy man spends in 1 year? Did you thank God for making the rain possible? Did you know the sun delivers more energy to the earth in 1.5 hours than mankind consumes in 1 year, and less than 0.002% of the sun's energy strikes the earth? That's a pittance to God, but it's life to us. It's exactly the right amount for life on earth. Did you thank God that His creation is fine-tuned? Did you realize that sunlight is the ultimate source of life through photosynthesis? Did you know God has solar collectors, and they really work good? They're called leaves on the trees. They absorb the energy from the sun, and from that, create the food we eat. Boy, oh boy, aren't we glad the sun is our ultimate source of energy? Are you happy that the S-O-N, the personal sun, is the creator of the universe? You ought to get excited about that. 1 John 1:7 says, "If we walk in the light, as He is in the light, then we have fellowship one with another, and the blood of Jesus Christ, His Son, cleanses us from all sins." Boy, get excited about the sun. The gravitational pull of the sun keeps the earth in orbit. It's the center of the earth's existence. Did you know that the S-O-N is supposed to be the center of your existence? Is He the center of your lives? Wonder why God did all this. Maybe so we could get excited. Maybe so we could hallow His name. How can we hallow His name? By doing His will. Where? On earth. How? As it is in heaven. Let's pray. Our Father, which art in heaven, hallowed be Thy name. Thy kingdom come. Thy will be done on earth as it is in heaven. Give us this day our daily bread, and forgive us our trespasses as we forgive those who trespass against us. And lead us not into temptation, but deliver us from evil. For Thine is the kingdom and the power and the glory forever and ever. Amen. This is Pete Cowling.
2: Who is Jesus Christ? Christ is our peace. Ephesians chapter 2, verse 13 tells us, "But now in Christ Jesus, ye who sometimes were far off are made nigh by the blood of Christ. For He is our peace, who hath made both one, and hath broken down the middle wall of partition between us." You know, there is a lot of mistrust in the world, and rightly so. People are divided based upon their differences. I'm not talking about differences of always right and wrong, but the things that are just unique about us, that are not sinful things, just different. Like the color of your skin, or your hair, or your eyes, the nationality that you belong to, or the languages that we speak. Men divide on these issues, but Jesus is the one who truly makes peace between those who are separated. He brings down the walls that divide us. With His blood, He unites us. I love being a missionary. I love having brothers and sisters in Christ who are of different nationality, who grew up differently, eat strange foods. I don't, but they do. They speak languages that I do not. We have a lot of differences. But because of Jesus' blood, we look past all of those differences, and we have a peace that the world cannot understand. We are one in Christ. We have Him in common. Jesus is the Prince of Peace, and He is our peace. May I encourage you to rest in Him today? He doesn't want you living a hectic life, but a peaceful life. Learn to cast your care upon Him, and do not be anxious about tomorrow. Trust Him. He can calm the storms and bring peace into chaos.
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0: But men, you got to lead. You can't sit back and be passive. You are disobeying God if you don't lead. God has put you in a position to be the leader in your home, to be the leader of your wife. You are the head. You can't redelegate that to someone else.
1: You're listening to a portion of a message preached at International Baptist Church, Dumaguete, by Pastor Randy DeMova. The husband's role and role model. God expects the man to be the leader of the home. He is to be the one that sets the desires for his wife and for his children.
0: Notice here, it was pleasant to the eyes and a tree to be what? Desired. Who was desiring it? Eve was. Her desire here, she was trying to set the agenda. She was trying to set, here's what we desire. We desire to be wise. And that wasn't her place. God says to her, now thy desire shall be to thy husband. That doesn't mean that's just that she's going to desire her husband. What it means is that she's going to submit her desire to her husband. In other words, your desire, Eve, is whatever your husband's desire is. Your desire is going to be under submission to your husband's desire. He will rule over you. He will make the decisions. He's the one who sets the agenda. He's the one who calls the shots. It's your husband. Your desire is going to be to him. You're not going to have your own desire, Eve. You're not going to set your own agenda. You're not going to set your own direction. You are supposed to figure out what direction your husband's going and get in line. You're supposed to figure out what his agenda is and say, that's my agenda too. Now, God designed it that way. So I don't like that. I don't agree with that. Take it up with God. Because it's God who set that up. Ladies, God expects your husband.

0: to lead you. Your husband is supposed to set your desires. Your desires are supposed to be his desires. Now, men, God expects you to lead. It's not an option. God expects you, men, to lead. He puts you in that role, and he expects you to fulfill it. God is the one who's supposed to set your desires, men. Your desire is supposed to be to God. I'm supposed to go to God and say, God, what do you want for my marriage? God, what do you want for my family? God, what am I supposed to do? What is the job that you have for me? What is your will for my life? And God's supposed to give me the desires of mine heart. God is the one who's supposed to set my agenda for me. And then I'm supposed to step into my role as the husband and say to my wife, this is what we're going to do. I'm supposed to come to my wife and say, this is what God wants us to do. But men, you got to lead. You can't sit back and be passive. You are disobeying God if you don't lead. God has put you in a position to be the leader in your home, to be the leader of your wife. You are the head. You can't redelegate that to someone else. Let me illustrate. I say to Brother John Felt here, I say, Brother Felt, I want you to mop the floor in here. Someone tracked mud in here, and it needs to be cleaned and mopped, and so I'm giving you that job. And he doesn't want to do it. So he goes over to Brother McCray, and he says, Brother McCray, I want you to mop the floor in here. Someone tracked mud in here. It's a mess. I want you to mop the floor in here. Well, Brother McCray doesn't do it. And I come back in later, and I see it, nothing's been done. Who am I going to go talk to? The one that I gave the job to. Right? And if he says to me, well, I told Brother McCray to do it, I'm not going to say, oh, okay, well, let me go talk to Brother McCray then. No, I'm going to say, no, I gave you that job. Now, you could have tried to delegate it to someone else, but the fact of the matter is you're the one that's responsible because I gave you the job. Now, men, you can't just delegate to your wife your role.
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0: Hello, boys and girls, and faithful listeners. Happy listening to you all. This is Brother Emerson Ubas.
1: And this is Mrs. Amante.
0: And we want to welcome you in the program.
2: It's Kids Time!
0: Hello and hi to you, Mrs. Amante. How are you today?
1: Yes, hello, Brother Ubas. I am doing great today, Brother Ubas. And to our boys and girls, hello, hello. Salamat sa pagpapaminaw din sa Kids Time.
0: Yes, to all our listeners, happy listening to you all. Sa mga papa, mga uncle, mga tito, mga lolo, hi sirs. Happy listening ninyo diha tanan.
1: And to our lovely and dear mothers and lola and titas, hello, hello. Salamat sa pagpaminaw diri.
0: Yes, and I hope and I pray that you're doing okay, happy and healthy today. And sa mga ga-work and ga-take care og dag-asikaso diha, padayon, keep on keeping on while na minaw diri sa Kids Time.
1: And I am very excited, Brother Ubas, to learn another lesson today.
0: Me too, and I'm glad nga we are able to spend our next hour with the boys and girls with great lesson and encouraging, exciting, Christ-honoring music.
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0: George said.
1: No, there's gonna be a flood, and there's gonna be some water, and there's gonna be some mud. Take off your hat, Noah, take off your coat, get Ham, Shem, and Japheth, and build yourself a boat.
0: Noah said.
2: Lord, I don't believe I could.
0: The Lord said.
1: Noah, get some sturdy gopher wood. You never know what you'll do until you try. Build a 50 cubits wide and 30 cubits

0: there it is, Lord.
1: The Lord said,
2: oh, it's time to get aboard. Now take a creature, a he and a she, and of course Mrs. Noah and the whole family.
1: Noah said,
0: Lord, it's getting mighty dark.
1: The Lord said,
2: Noah, get these creatures in the ark.
1: Noah said,
0: Lord, it's beginning to pour.
1: The Lord said,
2: oh, hurry and I'll shut the door.

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1: "We ain't moving, Lord. Where are we at?"
0: The Lord said,
2: "Sitting on Mount Ararat."
0: Noah said,
1: "Lord, it's getting mighty dry."
0: The Lord said,
2: "Noah, see a rainbow in the sky. Take all the creatures and people to earth. Don't be more trouble than..."

0: Hello boys and girls and faithful listeners, thank you sa pagpaminaw karon and it's good to be here and good music, good songs and I hope nga mag-learn ana nga songs and boys and girls and faithful listeners, I want to encourage you today to memorize Bible verses today. Maybe you read your Bible today and try to memorize because I know nga you have sharp and smart mind, mga sharp pa kayo. So, while you have sharp mind, memorize the Word of God every day. Challenge yourself to memorize. I did that every day. And the Bible says in Psalm 119 verse 11, Thy word have I hid in my heart, that I might not sin against thee. So, memorize, hide the Word of God in your heart as much as you can.
1: That's good, Brother Obas. And also, boys and girls, let me encourage you to sing scripture songs. So, well, agreed mo sa iyong Bible nga na yung mga songs dirang inyong maybe gigikan sa church. But let me encourage you to sing. 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Sing scripture song para ma-hide inyong heart again, Brother
0: yes,
1: Obas.
0: Yes, sakto. And also, boys and girls, I encourage you to obey your parents faithfully. Obey right away, obey happily, and obey willingly. I want you to be good at obeying your parents. Ngano man, why? Munay ganahan kayo sa Ginoo. Na God is pleased and happy when you obey your mommy and daddy. Remember in Ephesians 6:1, children, that's talking about you, boys and girls, children, obey your parents in the Lord, for this is right. And in Colossians 3:20, children, obey your parents in all things, for this is well blessing unto the Lord. Malipay ang Ginoo. Jesus is happy when you obey your mommy and daddy. Remember that.
1: Yes, and let me encourage you also that to love the Lord and your parents. Very important, you love the Lord and then your parents, boys and girls. The Bible says in Mark 12:29, and Jesus answered him, "The first of all the commandments is here, O Israel, the Lord our God is our Lord." And in verse 30 says, "And thou shalt love the Lord thy God with all thy heart, and with all thy soul, and with all thy mind, and with all thy strength. This is the first commandment." Let me encourage you, boys and girls, to continue loving the Lord and your parents. Just like this song by Patch the Pirate, I Love You.

0: Hello boys and girls and faithful listeners, thank you sa inyong time today. Once again, this is Brother Emerson Ubas.
1: And this is Mrs. Amante.
0: And salamat kayo mga naamo karon kami ni Mrs. Amante dere na lipay. Well, the picture mi sa among mind nga naay mga boys and girls naglingko, they're sitting on their chair.
1: Or maybe ga take down notes na sila, Brother Ubas.
0: Or maybe ga eating well ga kaon po. Something like that.
1: Or maybe doing their chores, Brother Ubas.
0: Yes, because some of them are very hardworking. Workaholic kayo, always doing something. Some of you, you're like a barangay tanod. You're always roving around. like Mrs. Amante before when she was a little girl. Anyways, if you have your Bible today, open your Bible in the book of Proverbs. I challenge you to read the book of Proverbs every single day. In Proverbs chapter number 30, verse number 24, the Bible says, There be things which are little upon the earth, but they are exceeding wise. The ants are the people not strong, yet they prepare their meat in the summer. Boys and girls, I encourage you to read. If you are not reading your Bible today, go to Proverbs number 30, verse 24. I will read it again. Akong ikwana basaw again. There be four things which are little upon the earth, but they are exceeding wise. So, boys and girls, stay tuned. Ayaw mo balhin og radio, ayaw mo og lakaw, or bring your radio with you. Kay maghisguta, we're talking about the little creature in this world, in this planet Earth. Little creature, gagmay kayo. And I believe nga you can learn a great lesson from a little creature. So, stay tuned in. Paminaw, but first, listen to the song from Greg Nash. I just want to be a sheep.
2: I just want to be a sheep. Bang. 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Jesus died my soul to keep. I just want to be a sheep. Bang. I don't want to be a goat. Nope. I don't want to be a goat. 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

0: love of my blessed Redeemer way down in the depths of my heart.
1: Where?
0: Down in the depths of my heart.
1: Where?
0: Down in the depths of my heart. I've got the wonderful love of my blessed Redeemer way down in the depths of my heart.
1: Where?

Hello boys and girls, faithful listeners, sa mga tanan nga naminaw karon, salamat sa inyong time. And our text this day is Proverbs 30 verse 24 and 25. The Bible says, "There be four things which are little upon the earth, but they are exceeding wise. The ants are a people not strong, yet they prepare their meat in the summer." I want to point out a few things here. The Bible talks about ants in a positive way. Number one, the ants are little things but exceedingly wise. So boys and girls, there are things nga little but wise. So don't despise being gamay. Ayaw ka discourage being gamay or little in this world, because naay mga little things nga we can learn great things. The ants are little but wise, and the ants are people. The Bible says, the ants are people, not strong. And then the Bible says, the ants give us an example that we should prepare. Boys and girls, I want to share my junior age years before, when I was gamay-gamay pa. I love to play near the ants' castle, or unsay ngalan na, yes, ilang colony ba na or castle. And in my hand, I have a stick. And at the end of my stick, there's a lot of plastic nga gi-scramble na ako dito. Gibubo na ako dito. And then my plastic, I light my plastic, akong gisilaban. I turn on the light, and then I put fire on that plastic, and the plastic will melting and start melting and dropping and dropping and dropping. And I have a lot of fun scorching, or I burn the little ants on the ground, and I love to do it. I was wicked before when I was your age. I was junior and primary age. I love to see the ants saying, "Ouch, ouch, ouch, ouch, mommy, mommy." Maybe ang ants, mommy was running, and mommy, help. Yes. Maybe natuluan ilang tiil, and they are kuan, ga ticking, ticking. Yes. But boys and girls, I don't want you to do it, okay? Because before, I don't have toys, I don't have books, I don't have any balls. Wala jud, wa ko dulaan except kana og katong kariton. So today you have a lot of toys, so don't do that, okay? But my point is, I despise the ants. I kill a lot, like millions of ants na dagway akong nakill in my life sentence. Daghan na kay kong patay ng ants. But the Bible here talking about the ants in a positive way. In fact, in Proverbs 6 to verse number 7 or 8, the Bible wants to encourage us to go to the ant, thou sluggard, consider her ways. So we encourage to go to the ant and learn. Here are some fun facts about ants. The ants are super strong. They are incredibly strong for their size. Some species can lift objects that are several times their own body weight. Their ants, they have communication champions. They're very good in communicating by their signal. And they are fast. Some of them are fast. Murugatong kuan bawati ga kisi-kisi na po ants nga kusog imong dlagan. Katong ay red ug na apoy black. The ants also nan sila antenna. Kusugay ni signal lang antenna, walay palong-palong, bisag brown out, ilang signal is always strong. Kusog pa sa inyo ang internet. Your internet sometimes are crawling like ants, but the antenna of ants is flying like spaceship. Whoosh! Ana. Yes. Manang ilang antenna. Wata! Wata! Yes. And I love there's a lot of fun facts about ants. But I have a story for you boys and girls about ants. One day, an ant named Andy walked in a library and asked the librarian, "Do you have any books on cocos dogs and Nut-Nut's cat?" The librarian replied, "It rings a bell, but I'm not sure if it's here or not.

Andy, the ant, laughed and said, "Well, that's a real knee slapper. I'm just kidding, Rabbitow. I guess I'll just have to anticipate the book's arrival." The librarian chuckled and said, "You're such a real ant comedian, Andy." And Andy smiled, the ants smiled, and said, "Hey, someone's got to bug the librarian around here." By the way, what's the ant's favorite job? What's the ant's favorite hobby? Biting uncle knees. Biting uncle. That's ant's favorite hobby. Anyway, listen to this song before we go further from Pass the Pirate. Tickle.

Hello, boys and girls and faithful listeners. Thank you for tuning in here today. Today we're talking about ants. Og ma-feel ninyo nga murag nangatol na mo diya sa inyuhang kuan, nanay mga ants na kuan, walking, jogging, and running. Our text today is from the book of Proverbs chapter 30 verse 24. There be four things which are little upon the earth, but they are exceeding wise. The ants are people not strong, yet they prepare their meat in the summer. We are encouraged to learn from the ants in Proverbs 6:6. Go to the ant, thou sluggard, consider her ways and be wise, which having no guide, overseer, or ruler, provided her meat in the summer and gathered her food in the harvest. When we study ants, we can learn these few things. Number one, teamwork. Teamwork. When you go to the ants' colony and consider their activities, you can quickly recognize their teamwork. Nagtabangay sila, walay ija-ija. You can see them helping one to another. Maybe most of you have already seen ants carrying a grain of food or rice. They're carrying food together, bringing the food to their storehouse. I never saw ants watching from the bins while other ants were working together. I never see ants playing while their mama is doing the laundry. I never see ants playing songs or playing instruments while their mama was cooking and preparing. Most of the ants helping each other. But I see ants working hard. Yes. Do you know the story about the ants and the grasshopper? Oh, I want to tell that story. The ants and the grasshopper. Maybe you hear this one. There's a story about the ants and the grasshopper. Once upon a time, in a lush green meadow, a group of ants worked tirelessly to prepare for the coming winter. They toiled day and night, gathering crumbs, seeds, and greens, and storing them in their house, sa ilahang kamalig. Meanwhile, a grasshopper named Groovy spent his days singing, dancing, and enjoying the warm sunshine, swinging sa branch, tuya-tuya, playing toys. And he would often mock the ants, saying, "Why bother working so hard? There's plenty of food to go around." And the ants, led by their wise leader, Annie, would try to reason with Groovy, the grasshopper. "But what about when winter comes? The snow will cover the ground and there will be no food to find." Groovy, the grasshopper, would just laugh and say, "Oh, you don't worry about that. I'll just sing and dance on my way through the winter. Besides, you ants are too serious all the time." And finally, winter arrived, and the meadow was blanketed with snow. The ants huddled together in their warm nest, enjoying the food, drinking hot choco and bread and etc. and the food that they stored. And the grasshopper, they are struggling to find food anywhere. Niato siya sa store, sorry store na, kaya wala na may food ito, nahimo nang sorry store, ang sorry store. And the grasshopper is crying and looking for mama, and wala na siya food nga nakita. Annie and the ants, lots of ants, look at each other and remembering Groovy, the grasshopper, mocking them. And Annie said, "We work hard to store food for the winter. You should have done the same," he said to the grasshopper. He said, "We work hard, so we have lots of food. We are drinking coffee, hot choco, and bread here." And the grasshopper, luoy kay siya because wala siya food. So in that day, he realized that he should be like Annie, the ants, to work hard to store lots of food so that naa siya'y ma-eat. And that's the ants. They are working hard. They have teamwork with each other. And also, I learned from the ants, they are caring. They care each other. Notice, they stop every time they meet each other. They greeted each other, "Hello and hi."
and they show respect and care. Maybe nag-bless na sila. Oh, magkita na yung mga ants, mga Filipino ants, mag-bless na sila. Oh, and they are caring each other. That's the ants. I love ants because they have teamwork and they care each other. That's what we need to do also, boys and girls. Teamwork, not fighting each other, but teamwork and care each other.

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Thank you once again for tuning in here sa 101.7 FM, The Anchor Radio, sa Kids Time, and I love the songs here. Today, we're learning from the ants, and we already learned nga ang mga ants. They are caring, and nasa like teamwork. They work each other, helping each other. Wala na sila ija-ija. You know, ija-ija, I heard that from Bohol, ija-ija. Like doing their own things. The Bible encourages us in Proverbs 6:6, go to the ant. Right now, if you're not able to go to the ant, just listen, paminaw ra, and we can learn. Another thing that we can learn sa ants, they are not only kuan sila mga teamwork and caring, also, I can learn from them sharing. Sharing is a thing that I learned from them. When the ants have food in the storage, they share with each other. I never see ants holding their own food like yang giangkon tanan. They own everything. No. They learn to share even gikan pa sa gamay pa sila hangtod dako na. They are sharing with each other. Here's a story about an ant about the sharing attitude. In a sun-kissed meadow, there lived an ant named Arya. Arya was known for her generous heart and sharing attitude. One day, while foraging for food, Arya stumbled upon a bounty of sweet, sticky honeydew on a dugos. She could have easily kept it all to herself, but instead, she decided to share it with her fellow ants. Arya rushed back to the colony, excitement buzzing her antenna, and she gathered her friends and told them about the honeydew feast. Together, they worked tirelessly to transport the sweet

Soon, the colony became a harmonious community where everyone looked out for one another. As the season passed, Arya's sharing spirit continued to flourish. She shared her knowledge, her time, and her resources with her fellow ants. And in return, she received their love, respect, and gratitude. So boys and girls, I want you to be like the ants. They are sharing, they have sharing attitude. If the ant saw spoiling kanang honey or coffee and milk choco and bread and crumbs, they whistle to each other and share what they found. So boys and girls, if you found something good, kanara pong good ha, learn to share. Another thing akong na-learn sa ant nga akong i-share ninyo is loving. 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Oh. But the ants are there loving and caring, and the ants never fight over a toy. You never see ants pushing each other because they are fighting for toy. 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Love one another. Love each other. 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So, here's a great song for you, boys and girls, from Drignash, Happy Ants.

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0: Well, hello there. It's good to have you back. You're always welcome here at Lamplighter Theatre. On our last visit...
1: Boys, I think we have a new scholar among us.
2: Hey,
1: Edward, I've been watching you, and I like what I see. You may take your place with the higher class starting tomorrow. We'll see if you can keep up.
3: Yes, sir. Thank you.
4: Well, boys, it's going to be a grand party.
5: Oh, your parties are always grand, Howard.
4: Hey, Tip. Tip Lewis.
6: What do you want with him?
3: What is it, Howard?
4: I want you to come over to my house this Saturday.
5: Oh, no.
6: Howard,
5: come on,
6: what are you doing?
4: It's my birthday, you know, and some of the boys are coming to go sledding and skating and snowballing. Will you come?
3: Wow. I don't know.
4: You're a good fellow to play games with, and I'd like to have you. What do you say?
3: All right. I'll come.
6: I don't pretend to be as good as some people are, but I really can't see any awful wickedness in what I've said.
5: Neither can anybody else, except holier-than-thou Tip Lewis.
3: I never claim to be holier than anybody.
5: Oh, right? No, you're just so good. You never do anything wrong, except tell lies and swear and such.
3: Hey, not no more.
7: Edward,
3: huh?
7: Why don't you come to our Thursday evening prayer meetings?
3: Well, I never once thought of it. Boys don't go, do they?
7: No, they don't. I don't know of another boy in this whole town who truly loves the Savior. Only think of what a work there is for you to do.

0: Kitty?
1: What do you want?
0: How would you like to join me at prayer meeting tonight?
1: Oh, in this old dress? I don't think so.
0: Oh, never mind that. I've only got this awful old jacket, but I mean to go. Will you go with me?
1: Well, I guess I can.
0: All right, then. Hurry up with the dishes and let's get moving.
2: Help us remember your words, Lord. Whosoever shall deny me before men, him will I also deny before my Father which is in heaven. Will anyone offer up a prayer tonight?
3: I pray for my scholars, that they may study seriously and work hard, and that I may teach them properly.
4: I pray that no one here would be ashamed of Christ, but boldly proclaim him.
5: Dear Lord Jesus, show me how to pray. I don't want to deny you. I want to love you. I want all the boys in our school, and my father and mother and everybody to love you. And I'll try to do the work you want me to do, and please forgive my sins for Jesus' sake. Amen.
3: Amen.
6: Amen.

0: Edward.
1: Yes, Minister?
0: I wanted to catch you before you and your sister left. You're Kitty, aren't you?
2: Yes.
0: Well, I'm very glad to see you both here this evening.
1: Oh, thank you for inviting us, sir.
0: Edward, I wanted to thank you for your prayer tonight.
1: Oh.
0: I wonder if you've come across this verse yet in your lamp. And this is the confidence that we have in him, that if we ask anything according to his will, he heareth us.
1: Oh. I hadn't heard that one, sir. Where might I find it?
0: 1 John. See if you can find it on your own. Hmm. I hope you felt the truth of it tonight when you prayed.
1: I believe I did.
0: Good. And how about you, Kitty? Is what your brother told me true? Do you love Jesus?
2: Yes. I don't want to be nasty no more. And I like to love him.
0: That's wonderful news, Kitty. Now you must discover the work he has for you.
2: I don't know about that, sir. I haven't got anything I can do.
0: Now that's where you're mistaken. God always has work for his children. Often, it's the little things that come your way.
2: What little things?
0: Oh, like when you straighten up the room, set the table, and stoke the fire. Do little thoughtful things that help your mother.
2: Really? Those things count?
0: Those small labors of love please our Father in heaven. Well, this is my turn off. It's been lovely walking with you both.
1: You too.
2: Good night,
1: sir. Good night.
0: Edward.
1: Yes, sir?
0: Would you pray for my Ellis?
1: Oh, yes, sir. I have been. Hmm.
0: Thank you.
1: I mean to pray for him until he comes to Christ.
3: Yeah, no, I'm not kidding. Really.
4: You're fooling, Howard Minturn.
3: As true as I live, I'm not. You can ask Mr. Burroughs.
5: Hello, gents. What's up?
3: Morning, Ellis.
4: Howard's telling the biggest yarn you've ever heard. Says Tip Lewis went to a prayer meeting last night and made a prayer out loud.
3: My father was there and said it was a real good prayer and that your father couldn't keep the tears out of his eyes when he heard it. Mr. Burroughs even told Father that Tip has changed and is now one of the best boys in school.
4: Well, I'll tell you, if Tip Lewis has turned saint, I give up.
5: He is different these days, it's true. But I'd be lying if I said I liked him as well as I did before.
4: Especially when he trips up the minister's son about twisting the Bible, huh?
5: Kind of you to remember.
3: Oh, here he comes.
4: Say, Tip, I hear you turned parson last night.
6: Did you? I prayed in the meeting, if that's what you mean.
4: Oh, well, what did you pray for? Come, let us know.
6: Well, I prayed for you, Will.
4: Yeah. Wait, for me?
6: For all of you.
4: Oh. Well, that's clever, certainly. Well, we should get to class.
7: That's all for today, boys.
4: Howard, you coming?
3: You fellows go ahead. I need to talk with Mr. Burroughs.
4: Suit yourself.
8: How can I help you, Howard?
3: It's about last night's prayer meeting.
8: Go on.
3: Father told Mother he wished I was as real a Christian as Tip Lewis.
8: Does that upset you?
3: Well, yes.
8: Is the reason you're upset because of what they said, or because you're not as real a Christian as Edward?
3: I'm an obedient son. I study hard at school. I try to be a good friend to everyone and do what's right. But I feel miserable.
8: You know who's to blame for that, don't you?
3: Yeah.
7: Me?
8: No, Edward Lewis.
7: What? Tip?
8: A few weeks ago, he was the most mischievous scamp in school. And now...
7: He's upset the whole apple cart.
8: So to speak.
7: But why should that make me feel bad?
8: You hit on it a moment ago. All of you boys are about the same. You're scholars, good sons, stay out of trouble, and to be completely frank, you're all on your way to hell.
7: That's a little harsh.
8: I know, but that's the reason you're feeling miserable. God has used Edward to awaken your conscience. I know, because he's awakened mine as well.
7: Yours, sir?
8: A few weeks ago, I administered the ruler to Edward's hand.
7: I remember.
8: Yeah. The old Edward would have walked out of class with a smirk and some smart remark, but that time, there was something different about him. Something that made me think he might be telling the truth. That night, the words "mercy triumphs over judgment" came to me, and I thought, what if God is changing a soul right before our very eyes?
7: I don't know what to say.
8: You don't have to say anything. It's just something to think about.
7: Yes, sir. Well, I best be going.
8: Howard.
7: Yes, sir?
8: Consider joining us at next week's prayer meeting.
7: I will give it some thought.
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7: Ellis!
5: Over here, Howard.
7: Your father said you were back here. We need to talk.
5: Give me a second. Stubbornest weed I ever saw. Now, what is it?
7: We're all the same.
5: What?
7: You, me, Thomas, Will, all of us. We're all the same.
5: Well, thanks for sharing that. You feeling all right?
7: No. Listen, when we're together, we have a lot of fun. We also make fun of a lot of people. I think the Bible calls it being a mocker. But how would we know? We never talk about God or the Bible. Tip? That's all he talks about lately.
5: That's what this is about? Tip Lewis? He's starting to get under my skin.
7: Exactly. He's getting under all our skins. Look, I've thought a lot about it, and I don't think I'm really a Christian. I don't think any of us are.
19: And I think you're thinking too much. You're getting worked up over nothing. Go home and put a cold compress on your head.
7: No, listen to me, Ellis. Something's wrong. Mr. Burroughs invited me to the next prayer service. Will you come?
19: The prayer service is for old folks who have nothing better to do.
7: Tip goes.
19: So? If Tip Lewis wants to turn over a new leaf, let him. He's got piles of them to turn. I got more important things to do than think about him. Starting with pulling up all these weeds. If you want to help, grab a pair of gloves and let's get at it. Otherwise, I'll see you at school

0: Oh, so tired. And oh, what a life I've got.
1: Hello, Mother. Is it cold out?
0: Yes, yes, Oh, what's this?
1: Here, let me take your hood and shawl. Take that chair. Supper's all ready. Mrs. Minturn brought by some fresh milk, and I've made a cup of tea for you, too. Sit, sit. Let's get those wet shoes off, and you can put your feet on the nice, clean, warm stove hearth. There.
0: What's happened here?
2: There's been business done while you were away, Mrs. Lewis.
0: I should say there has. A wonderful business, too.
3: Hello, everyone.
1: Hi, Tip.
3: Well, well. Look at this place. So nice and bright and shiny and clean.
2: Your sister's been busy.
3: Why, Kitty Lewis, you did all this? Looks as nice here as it does at Howard's.
1: Minister Holbrook told me true. I guess I've pleased Jesus today. I feel so.
3: Well done, Kat.
1: Supper's ready. Pop, I'll bring yours in directly.
2: Actually, I think I'd like to eat out here this evening.
0: Oh, are you sure?
2: Yes, I think so. I want to enjoy Kitty's hard work properly.
1: Thank you, Father.
3: Kitty, I got a new grammar book. How about after supper, you study with me?
1: I'd like that.
3: Good. I also got some apples from Howard. We'll roast them for dessert later. Let's eat.
4: Well, I think that's enough for tonight.
3: What a first-rate evening. I think I'm gonna follow Father's example and go to bed. Good night, Mother. Good night, Kitty.
1: Good night.
0: Good night, Tip. Kitty, what fit came over you to clean up as you did?
1: Well, I wanted to.
0: But what made you want to?
1: Oh, Mother, I wanted to please Jesus. Minister Holbrook said if I did things to help you, Jesus would be glad. I want to please him all the time now, because I love him.
0: I see.
1: Well, good night, Mother.
0: Good night, my girl.
3: Hey, Alice?
5: What is it, Tip?
3: I was wondering if you... Well, if you'd like to go to the prayer meeting with me tonight. I believe it'd make your father awful glad if you did.
5: Why is everyone so all-fired concerned about the prayer meeting all of a sudden? Tip Lewis, you seem to take a wonderful interest in me. I'm sure I'm much obliged. But I'll be a great deal more so if you'll attend to your own affairs and let mine alone.
3: All right, Alice. All right.
6: Well, don't that beat all. Dirty ragamuffin thinking he's holier than thou.
5: He is what he is, Will. I pay him no mind so long as he keeps to himself.
6: He needs to be taken down a notch. You know, we should go to the meeting tonight. You, me, Howard, and some of the other fellows. Wait till he's in the middle of his public praying, and then we're gonna...
5: What? No. Not me. I don't care in the least to hear him, and I have enough to do without going there. You better get inside.
6: Hey, Howard.
7: What is it, Will?
6: What do you say we go to the prayer meeting tonight? We can help out Tip, if you know what I mean.
7: Yeah, that's a good idea. Let's go.
6: We'll take him down a couple of notches, we will.
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2: And Jesus, be with me this week. Help me to serve you and be with my sister Kitty and mother and, oh, and please save my father.
6: Listen to him, pompous little do-gooder.
2: Quiet.
6: We're taking him down, Howard. Come on. I got a pocket full of paper balls. Here, get ready to pelt him.
2: No, stop, stop. And Lord, be with the boys at school, with Howard and Ellis and Will and all the others that they may come to know you and love you.
6: Ready?
2: No.
15: Is there anyone here tonight who wants us to pray for him? Let him stand.
6: Howard, what are you doing?
2: I do.
6: What?
2: Howard, my son. I want to be a real Christian. Pray for me, please.
16: I will. Thank you, God.
6: I don't believe this.
15: I also want to be saved.
6: Father?
15: Yes, son. Minister Holbrook, Tip, pray for me. Pray for me, would you? Oh, God, please help me. Please forgive me.
17: Howard, Mr. Bailey. We rejoice with the angels in heaven at two more lost souls who've been found. May God pour out his grace on you. Let us pray.

0: All right, Father. Here's your cough medicine.
1: Thank you, son.
0: You know Mr. Bailey, right?
1: Fred? Used to. We went to school together. He was a sorry scamp. Many a scrape he got me into. Of course, I was full of pranks, too.
0: Would it surprise you to know that Mr. Bailey prayed to become a Christian at the prayer meeting last night?
1: The mischief he did? He used to make great fun of such things. I hope it lasts.
0: I thought last night that you and he must have been pretty good friends once. He broke down when he was praying for you.
1: He prayed for me?
0: Yeah. Like he meant it.
1: Why would he do that?
0: I asked him to. I asked all the folks to pray for you. You don't mind, do you?
1: Tip. I don't know as you need to ask folks to pray for me. I've gone too far to get back.
0: I don't believe that. I've asked God to make you a Christian, and I'm going to keep on asking.
1: Son, I...
0: Don't you want to see little Johnny in heaven?
1: I sometimes think I'd give the world to see my boy again. But it's too late. I've known the right way all my life, and I've gone the other way. Now I must take my pay.
0: Do you know more about it than God? He don't ever say anything about it being too late. Just the opposite, in fact. My lamp says, God is not willing that any should perish, but that all should come to repentance.
1: I always thought it was cowardly for a man to have nothing to do with such things his life and then turn around and believe it all just because he's gonna die. No. God can't be pleased with any such thing. No, my son. I always said I'd never do that. Never. And I never will.
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